0: And now the Angelus with our most reverend Bishop Flores.
1: The angel of the Lord declared unto Mary, and she conceived by the Holy Spirit. Hail Mary, full of grace, the Lord is with thee. Blessed art thou amongst women, and blessed is the fruit of thy womb, Jesus.
2: Holy Mary, Mother of God, pray for us sinners now and at the hour of our death. Amen.
1: Behold the handmaid of the Lord, be it done unto me according to thy word. Hail Mary, full of grace, the Lord is with thee. Blessed art thou amongst women, and blessed is the fruit of thy womb, Jesus.
2: Holy Mary, Mother of God, pray for us sinners now, at the hour of our death. Amen.
1: And the Word was made flesh, and dwelt among us. Hail Mary, full of grace, the Lord is with thee. Blessed art thou amongst women, and blessed is the fruit of thy womb, Jesus.
2: Holy Mary, Mother of God, pray for us sinners now, at the hour of our death. Amen.
1: Pray for us, O Holy Mother of God, that we may be made prompt worthy of the promises of Christ. Let us pray. Pour forth, we beseech thee, O Lord, thy grace into our hearts, that we, to whom the incarnation of Christ thy Son was made known by the message of an angel, may, by his passion and cross, be brought to the glory of his resurrection, through the same Christ our Lord.
2: Amen.
1: In the name of the Father, and of the Son, and of the Holy Spirit.
2: Amen.
3: Hermanos en la fe,

0: para que edifiquen sus corazones y siempre tengan alegría en el Señor.
1: Paso para adelante.
2: Hail Mary, full of grace, the Lord is with thee. Blessed art thou amongst women, and blessed is the fruit of thy womb, Jesus. Holy Mary, Mother of God, pray for us sinners, now and in the hour of our death. Amen. Our Father, who art in heaven, hallowed be thy name. Thy kingdom come, thy will be done, on earth as it is in heaven. Give us this day our daily bread, and forgive us our trespasses, as we forgive those who trespass against us. And lead us not into temptation, but deliver us from evil. Amen. Hail Mary, full of grace, the Lord is with thee. Blessed art thou amongst women, and blessed is the fruit of thy womb, Jesus. Holy Mary, Mother of God, pray for us sinners, now in the hour of our death. Amen.
3: ¿Qué tal, amigos? Yo soy Douglas Archer, el arquero de Dios. Muchas gracias por escuchar Radio de la Buena Nueva, 99.9 FM. Y espero que me acompañen todos los días en Fe Hecha Canción. Muchas bendiciones.
4: I'm Veronica Dudo in Washington, D.C. Tonight on EWTN News Nightly, Trumpapalooza. That's what Republicans are calling the first ever GOP midterm convention. But the question is, how many party members will attend the two-day affair? Dire warning, three Anthropic researchers are warning artificial intelligence could be hazardous to humankind. Slave of Slaves, a sneak peek at EWTN's new movie about St. Peter Claver. And respect for human dignity.
5: To be a person means to perceive oneself as a gift to be shared, growing and maturing through acceptance, reciprocity, and service.
4: Pope Leo XIV continues his catechetical cycle dedicated to the Second Vatican Council. These stories and more tonight.
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4: Thank you for being with us on the feast day of St. Peter Claver, honored as the so-called slave of the slaves forever. Our top story tonight, the Iran war escalates for the first time since July. Oil rises past $100 a barrel. This after the latest wave of attacks in the Middle East. The U.S. military struck multiple Iranian tankers in response to attempted ballistic missile attacks on a U.S. Navy warship. And the Trump administration issued a stern warning to the enemy if it continues shooting at ships. White House correspondent Owen Jensen reports. Good evening, Owen.
7: Veronica, good evening to you. Well, before he headed to Texas today at Joint Base Andrews, President Donald Trump addressed those high oil prices that you mentioned. He predicted they'll come tumbling down after the midterms. As for a gallon of gas, the price, he said that'll come down too, dropping below $2 a gallon, again, after the midterms. As for when the war with Iran might come to an end, take a listen.
8: I think the war will end immediately after the election.
9: Because
8: they can't hold out any longer. They're desperate to try and affect the election so that we can get a nice, weak group of people in there and leave them alone and let them have their nuclear weapon.
10: Meanwhile, U.S. Central Command says U.S. forces have successfully destroyed 10 Iranian tankers in just the last week, adding that the vessels were part of a multi-billion dollar shadow network that funds the IRGC, Iran's Islamic Revolutionary Guard Corps. CENTCOM also calling out Iran, saying IRGC forces have claimed they struck two U.S. Navy destroyers operating in the Middle East. This is completely false. Fact, no U.S. Navy warship has been struck. All IRGC attempted attacks failed. In South America, U.S. Secretary of State Marco Rubio laid out the cost of targeting ships.
11: Yeah, they continue to fire on naval ships, and when they fire at our naval ships, they pay a price in tankers. They lose a lot of tankers. They don't hit our ships, but they lose five tankers. They lost five more last night. Four were damaged. One was sunk.
10: Iranian state media released video of what it says are cruise missiles being fired from Iran. Iran claims it targeted U.S. military facilities in Jordan. In response, Jordan's military said its air defense systems intercepted 18 ballistic missiles launched toward its territory, and two others fell in places where no one lives. Israeli Prime Minister Benjamin Netanyahu says the main work is to defeat the terrorist regime in Iran. Netanyahu insists Israel is committed to winning the war, and he believes the entire axis will fall for good. As the missiles and drones fly and ships are sunk in the current war in the Middle East, U.S. military leaders are also looking at future conflicts and how they'll be fought. The chairman of the Joint Chiefs spoke today about emerging technology and what they're seeing in places like Iran and Ukraine.
12: The character of war is absolutely changing. When you learn the right lessons from fights in Europe and elsewhere, the battlefields of the future are becoming much more digital.
7: Also tonight, the UN Atomic Watchdog Board, the IAEA, is reporting Iran to the UN Security Council for failing to cooperate with an investigation involving trace amounts of uranium that were detected by inspectors. The U.S. voted for the resolution. China and Russia voted against the resolution. At the White House, Owen Jensen, EWTN News Nightly.
4: The midterm elections are less than 2 months away, and Republicans are trying to shore up support and energize their base. The Republican National Committee is holding a first-ever midterm convention designed to boost GOP candidates and raise millions of dollars from big donors. The two-day event features President Trump, Vice President Vance, and a host of Republican lawmakers. But it does have some detractors. EWTN News' Paola Flynn has a preview. Paola, what can you tell us?
13: Well, good evening, Veronica. The convention was President Trump's idea and is just getting underway. Thousands of Republican Party faithful have descended on Dallas, Texas for the convention, traditionally reserved for presidential election years. But Republicans are facing historically tough midterm headwinds, underwater approval ratings, escalating trade tensions, and the war in Iran. The GOP is in danger of losing control of both the House and Senate. So Republicans are aiming to sell voters their message of economic recovery and border security.
14: It's going to be a great event. It's never happened before. It was the president's idea, which is why he's getting credit for it, and it's rightfully so. I think it's going to be an extraordinary opportunity for us to get a couple of nights on national television to talk about our extraordinary record of achievement.
15: Wisconsin Congressman Derek Van Orden, who is in a competitive re-election race, says he'll be there.
16: We need to tell this story. It's just not getting out. We've accomplished monumental things, and that's why I'm going. It's a great platform to do that.
15: But some GOP lawmakers are not going, raising eyebrows about the $25,000 cost to attend. Others say their time is better spent campaigning in their districts.
17: There are a lot of candidates that need to be in the district. They need to be shaking hands and kissing babies. And so if an individual member decides that he or she has to be in the district campaigning, I understand we're less than 60 days out from Election Day. And at this point, everyone's got to do what they think is best to make the case to the voters.
15: But Democrats say they have the advantage.
18: We are in our districts every day, all the time, just making sure that voters see us in person rather than going down to Dallas and having a convention there. We're having many conventions with our voters every single day. So I think our approach is actually the better one.
15: And House Minority Leader Hakeem Jeffries called out President Trump and Republicans for holding a convention.
19: The fact that these Republicans are planning a celebration in the middle of an economic crisis where everyday Americans are drowning because of this high cost of living is extraordinary.
13: The Republican National Committee says the convention will have over 100 speakers over the next 2 days. President Trump is speaking tonight and closing out the convention tomorrow. Whether it generates a red wave or pushes away critical moderates will be a defining question for this election cycle. At the Capitol, Paola Flynn, EWTN News Nightly.
4: A potentially big Senate race is shaping up in New Hampshire. Democrat Congressman Chris Pappas will face former Republican Senator John Sununu in the November midterms after both won their primaries on Tuesday.
20: The fight for a democracy that delivers and an economy that works enters a critical phase over the next 8 weeks. Because while Donald Trump and the D.C. special interests have handpicked John Sununu to be their candidate in this race, we know that Granite Staters deserve someone who works for New Hampshire.
21: Chris Pappas is a career politician. He has served in office pretty much every day of his adult life. He's not an independent voice for New Hampshire. Chris Pappas has three main qualities. ineffective, partisan, and out of touch with New Hampshire.
4: Democrat Jeanne Shaheen is retiring. Republicans believe they can flip the seat. Both national party committees are pouring millions of dollars into the race. Republicans have not won a Senate seat from New Hampshire since 2010. New York has released more than 170,000 pages of air quality reports this week, raising questions about the safety of the air at the site of the World Trade Center in the wake of the September 11th terror attacks. New York Fire Department union leaders say the documents confirm what they have warned about for years.
0: At the earliest time of October, the city was making a fiduciary choice to prioritize the economic stability of Lower Manhattan over the health and safety of the firefighters, the police officers, the construction workers, and the children that went back to school down there. What we learned was the air was as toxic as we said it was. What we learned is that we were dying with every breath we took down there. What we learned is that the city knew it.
4: The never-before-released documents imply New Yorkers were instructed to return to the Ground Zero area before it was safe to do so. The CDC's World Trade Center health program found that more than 9,000 people have died from illnesses related to the attack and its aftermath. More air quality reports will be released later this year. Three AI researchers with ties to Anthropic went public last night, warning the race to develop increasingly powerful AI systems could pose an existential threat to humanity. Jacob Coxon, who also announced his resignation from Anthropic Tuesday, says people building AI believe it could, quote, kill us all by the end of the decade. His warning was publicly supported by Evan Hubinger, an alignment science lead at Anthropic, who says he sees more than a 10% chance of human extinction. Additionally, Samuel Marks, who works on scalable oversight research at Anthropic, says AI developers believe their technology could cause human extinction or similarly bad outcomes, and that such outcomes could occur in the next few years. For more, I want to bring in Brian Patrick Green. He is the Director of Technology Ethics at the Margolis Center for Applied Ethics at Santa Clara University. He is also a co-editor and contributing author for three books with the Vatican's Dicastery for Culture and Education on Artificial Intelligence. Thank you so much for coming on. As you know, three Anthropic researchers are now sounding the alarm warning that AI could destroy humanity this decade. Is this hype, or do you think this is a real threat?
1: This is something that folks in the industry have been talking about for a long time. They do perceive it to be a real threat. There are genuine risks associated with AI. We've seen that with the recent incident with OpenAI hacking into Hugging Face as a company. And basically, that was an automated felony where the AI just decided to break out and commit a felony by hacking into another corporation. That's just the tip of the iceberg as to what these technologies could be able to do in the future.
4: Are OpenAI and Anthropic taking these risks seriously enough, and what guardrails are in place?
1: Considering how dangerous the technologies are, it's not a clear thing what it would be to actually have enough guardrails in place. So the answer is no. Nobody's taking the risk seriously enough. There needs to be a lot done in order to remedy this. Of course, already a lot of these things are illegal. For example, you know, you're not allowed to hack into other companies. You're not allowed to make, say, for example, a bioweapon or something like that. Those are illegal. But are we actually setting up enforcement mechanisms that are going to be adequate to the task, given the size of the risk? We haven't done that yet.
4: Are governments taking this threat seriously?
1: Some governments are taking it a little bit seriously, but right now there's a lot of fear in various governments around the world. They don't want to impede progress. They don't want to put themselves at an economic disadvantage relative to other governments that are willing to go faster and take more risks. So there's definitely a certain amount of proportionality where people are saying, oh, we really want the benefits, but they're willing to take enormous risks to try to get those benefits. And so this is leading to potentially some very risky decision making.
4: It seems there is a big dilemma here to slow down and potentially fall behind or speed up and possibly lose control. What do you think the answer is?
1: I think it would be a good idea for the governments of the world to cooperate with each other, to collaborate and say, okay, maybe we need to slow down and think a little harder about this before we go out there going as fast as we can to create a technology which is potentially very dangerous. I think there are opportunities for that to happen, but people need to make the decision. They need to make the choice. In terms of Pope Leo's encyclical, they need to decide to stop building the Tower of Babel and instead start building, rebuilding Jerusalem. And so this metaphor, this choice that we have

0: Models were set to full power just seconds before the crash. A major legal battle over chemical abortions is now before a federal appeals court. Louisiana is asking the 5th U.S. Circuit Court of Appeals to reinstate safeguards requiring an in-person medical visit before the abortion drug mifepristone can be prescribed. Louisiana argues that the FDA's Biden error policy allowing mifepristone to be prescribed during telehealth appointments and shipped through the mail undermines state laws protecting unborn life. The state also argues the federal government failed to adequately study the safety implications of removing the in-person requirement. Pro-life advocates say the outcome could determine whether states can effectively enforce laws designed to protect both mothers and their unborn children in an era where chemical abortion has become the most common method of abortion in the United States. We have a lot more still to come on EWTN News Nightly. Diplomatic dispute, how Israel is hitting back against sanctions by the UK, France, and Canada. And St. Peter Claver was a Spanish Jesuit priest who dedicated his life to the care of African slaves. Now EWTN will release an original docudrama on his life. We talk to the director.
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0: Prime Minister Andy Burnham is defending his government's decision to ban trade with Israeli settlers in the West Bank. The decision was announced yesterday. In response, Israel closed the British consulate in East Jerusalem. Ephraim Mervis, the chief rabbi in the UK, said the move would only serve to bolster the extremism they seek to target. Today, the UK Foreign Secretary defended the decision.
6: And I believe that it must be possible to do what we did yesterday, which is to stand up for British values of the rule of law, of dignity for people, of the prevention of injustice, and do so in a way, as I did yesterday, to say to anyone in our country who holds British Jews responsible for the actions of the Israeli government, that is anti-Semitism, pure and simple. And we all need to do more to tackle anti-Semitism, but I believe we can do that and stand up for British values.
0: Another round of airstrikes on southern Gaza left several people injured today. Take a look at this scene where buildings once stood. Now a massive crater is in its place. At least 9 people were injured. Israel confirmed it carried out the airstrikes and targeted several neighborhoods, including a refugee camp. The Israeli military issued evacuation orders for the area before launching the attack. Now to southern Lebanon, where footage shows a public school going up in smoke. An Israeli drone reported reportedly dropped explosives on the school and other buildings in the area as part of a demolition operation. A UNICEF report

0: from this summer found that more than 300 schools have been damaged or destroyed in Lebanon during this recent conflict with Israel. Up next on EWTN News Nightly, Saintly Premiere. A new movie on EWTN tells the inspiring story of a Jesuit missionary and saint. We speak to the screenwriter and director. Plus, Pope Leo XIV calls human dignity a historic achievement, but how do we protect it?
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0: Saint Who Served the Slaves, a new EWTN movie released on the feast day of St. Peter, Claver tells his special story. Slave of the Slaves, a new EWTN film, tells the story of St. Peter Claver, the Jesuit priest who dedicated his life to serving African slaves in 17th century Colombia. The film brings his compassion, extraordinary witness of faith, and work for human dignity to the screen. Joining me now is the film's screenwriter and director, Pablo Burgos Bosque. Welcome to the show. For our audience who may not know about St. Peter Claver, could you tell us a little bit about his incredible story?
1: Yes, of course. Pedro Claver was born in a small village in Catalonia, called Verdú in Spain, for a peasant family. When he was a child, his mother died, and shortly thereafter, one of his brothers. Then he decided to become a religious, and after several years of study, entered the Society of Jesus. There he met Brother Alonso, who encouraged him to go to the Americas as missionary, and so he did. He was sent to Cartagena de Indias, which at that time was the world capital of slavery. There he met Father Sandoval, a Jesuit who was the only one concerned with receiving the slaves of the galleons. Then Pedro decided to help him, and he was so impressed by his work that he became a priest, adopting the motto, slave of the slaves forever. And in order to take care for and evangelize the slaves, he got African interpreters who accompanied him and became part of his family. He lived this way for the rest of his life until he died for a plague. And until his very last moment, he held all the slaves in his heart. Wow. So it was an incredible life.
0: Really, really amazing. What drew you to tell his story? And what was the filmmaking process like?
1: I mean, for me, it was a surprise because I was in a cathedral in a little village in Spain in the summer. Someday like today, maybe 9 years ago. And there I read in a little paper in the chart that was St. Peter Claver Day, the slave of the slaves. And there were two things that catch my attention, because one thing that was that I didn't know him, and the other was the motto, slave of the slaves. And I was really, I was very curious about it. So as soon as I read the story, I was captivated. I decided that I would write a screenplay to make a movie. My first idea was to shoot a big movie, big fiction movie, and I think in Martin Scorsese as a director, but I don't have his telephone. But I have the good luck that thanks God, I find EWTN, and I could shoot this beautiful movie, because it was something that I really want to do it.
0: Wow. Well, thank you so much for sharing, Pablo. We really appreciate you joining us today, and we look forward to watching the new film.
1: Thanks a lot.
0: The film will air on EWTN-TV and EWTN-Plus tonight at 9:30 p.m. Eastern. It will re-air on September 12th at 8 p.m. Eastern. At this time, the program will not air on YouTube. Pope Leo XIV calls the journey to establish the fundamental rights of human dignity one of the most significant chapters in human history. EWTN News' Brian Schumacher joins us from Rome with more on today's general audience.
2: Pope Leo picked up once again with Gaudium et Spes, the Second Vatican Council's pastoral constitution on the church in the modern world. And the main theme he focused on today was human dignity.
3: The Holy Father emphasized that the first chapter of the document is dedicated to the dignity of the human person, a dignity with a divine source.
4: The infinite dignity of the human being, therefore, is rooted in their identity as creatures made in the image of God, capable of knowing and loving their Creator.
3: Furthermore, Jesus Christ, through his life, death, and resurrection, has not only revealed God's love for us, but has also revealed man to himself, and he showed us that personhood means being in a relationship.
4: To be a person means to perceive oneself as a gift to be shared, growing and maturing through acceptance, reciprocity, and service.
3: Throughout history, the dignity of man has been abused on an individual and societal level. Because of that, says Pope Leo, The Council Fathers recognize that man is split within himself, and human life is shown to be a struggle between light and darkness. But even in the struggle, there is the hope of Jesus Christ.
5: The Lord himself came to free and strengthen man, renewing him inwardly and casting out that prince of this world, who held him in the bondage of sin.
3: Finally, Pope Leo, turning to the Council Fathers, recalled the three expressions of the dignity of the human person: intelligence, conscience, and freedom. And it's through Christ, and Christ alone, that we can live fully.
5: It is only in him that the mystery of the human person finds true light. From him we receive light on the enigma of suffering and death, and with him we journey towards the resurrection.
2: Pope Leo ended his catechesis with the call to commit ourselves to promoting and defending human dignity with the light and strength of the gospel. In Rome, Brian Schumacher, EWTN News Nightly.
0: We thank you for watching tonight. Remember, you can follow us on social media, Facebook, X, YouTube, and Instagram at EWTN News Nightly. I'm Veronica Dudo. Good night and God bless.
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17: In the glorious mysteries, we have not only Christ's victory in this world, but the coming of the Holy Spirit and the promise of eternal life.

0: the name of the Father, and of the Son, and of the Holy Spirit. Amen. I believe in God, the Father Almighty, creator of heaven and earth, and in Jesus Christ, his only Son, our Lord, who was conceived by the Holy Spirit, born of the Virgin Mary, suffered under Pontius Pilate, was crucified, died, and was buried. He descended into hell. The third day he rose again from the dead, and he ascended into heaven, and is seated at the right hand of God, the Father Almighty, from whence he shall come to judge the living and the dead.
1: I believe in the Holy Spirit, the Holy Catholic Church, the communion of saints, the forgiveness of sins, the resurrection of the body, and life everlasting. Amen.
0: Our Father, who art in heaven, hallowed be thy name. Thy kingdom come, thy will be done, on earth as it is in heaven.
1: Give us this day our daily bread, and forgive us our trespasses, as we forgive those who trespass against us. And lead us not into temptation, but deliver us from evil. Amen.
0: Let us offer the next three Aves, that we will have an increase of faith, hope, and love. Hail Mary, full of grace, the Lord is with thee. Blessed art thou amongst women, and blessed is the fruit of thy womb, Jesus.
1: Holy Mary, Mother of God, pray for us sinners, now and at the hour of our death. Amen.
0: Hail Mary, full of grace, the Lord is with thee. Blessed art thou amongst women, and blessed is the fruit of thy womb, Jesus.
1: Holy Mary, Mother of God, pray for us sinners, now and at the hour of our death. Amen.
0: Hail Mary, full of grace, the Lord is with thee. Blessed art thou amongst women, and blessed is the fruit of thy womb, Jesus.
1: Holy Mary, Mother of God, pray for us sinners, now and at the hour of our death. Amen.
0: Glory be to the Father, and to the Son, and to the Holy Spirit.
1: As it was in the beginning, is now, and ever shall be, world without end. Amen.

0: The first glorious mystery, the resurrection. Our Father, who art in heaven, hallowed be thy name. Thy kingdom come, thy will be done, on earth as it is in heaven.
1: Give us this day our daily bread, and forgive us our trespasses, as we forgive those who trespass against us. And lead us not into temptation, but deliver us from evil. Amen.
0: Hail Mary, full of grace, the Lord is with thee. Blessed art thou amongst women, and blessed is the fruit of thy womb, Jesus.
1: Holy Mary, Mother of God, pray for us sinners, now and at the hour of our death. Amen.
0: Hail Mary, full of grace, the Lord is with thee. Blessed art thou amongst women, and blessed is the fruit of thy womb, Jesus.
1: Holy Mary, Mother of God, pray for us sinners, now and at the hour of our death. Amen.
0: Hail Mary, full of grace, the Lord is with thee. Blessed art thou amongst women, and blessed is the fruit of thy womb, Jesus.
1: Holy Mary, Mother of God, pray for us sinners, now and at the hour of our death. Amen.
0: Hail Mary, full of grace, the Lord is with thee. Blessed art thou amongst women, and blessed is the fruit of thy womb, Jesus.
1: Holy Mary, Mother of God, pray for us sinners, now and at the hour of our death. Amen.
0: Hail Mary, full of grace, the Lord is with thee. Blessed art thou amongst women, and blessed is the fruit of thy womb, Jesus.
1: Holy Mary, Mother of God, pray for us sinners, now and at the hour of our death. Amen.
0: Hail Mary, full of grace, the Lord is with thee. Blessed art thou amongst women, and blessed is the fruit of thy womb, Jesus.
1: Holy Mary, Mother of God, pray for us sinners, now and at the hour of our death. Amen.
0: Hail Mary, full of grace, the Lord is with thee. Blessed art thou amongst women, and blessed is the fruit of thy womb, Jesus.
1: Holy Mary, Mother of God, pray for us sinners, now and at the hour of our death. Amen.
0: Hail Mary, full of grace, the Lord is with thee. Blessed art thou amongst women, and blessed is the fruit of thy womb, Jesus.
1: Holy Mary, Mother of God, pray for us sinners, now and at the hour of our death. Amen.
0: Hail Mary, full of grace, the Lord is with thee. Blessed art thou amongst women, and blessed is the fruit of thy womb, Jesus.
1: Holy Mary, Mother of God, pray for us sinners, now and at the hour of our death. Amen.
0: Hail Mary, full of grace, the Lord is with thee. Blessed art thou amongst women, and blessed is the fruit of thy womb, Jesus.
1: Holy Mary, Mother of God, pray for us sinners, now and at the hour of our death. Amen.
0: Glory be to the Father, and to the Son, and to the Holy Spirit.
1: As it was in the beginning, is now, and ever shall be, world without end. Amen.
0: O my Jesus,
1: forgive us our sins.
0: Save us from the fires of hell.
1: Bring all souls to heaven, especially those in most need of thy mercy.
0: The second glorious mystery, the Ascension. The Ascension of Christ. Our Father, who art in heaven, hallowed be thy name. Thy kingdom come, thy will be done, on earth as it is in heaven.
1: Give us this day our daily bread, and forgive us our trespasses, as we forgive those who trespass against us. And lead us not into temptation, but deliver us from evil. Amen.
0: Hail Mary, full of grace, the Lord is with thee. Blessed art thou amongst women, and blessed is the fruit of thy womb, Jesus.
1: Holy Mary, Mother of God, pray for us sinners, now and at the hour of our death. Amen.
0: Hail Mary, full of grace, the Lord is with thee. Blessed art thou amongst women, and blessed is the fruit of thy womb, Jesus.
1: Holy Mary, Mother of God, pray for us sinners, now and at the hour of our death. Amen.
0: Hail Mary, full of grace, the Lord is with thee. Blessed art thou amongst women, and blessed is the fruit of thy womb, Jesus.
1: Holy Mary, Mother of God, pray for us sinners, now and at the hour of our death. Amen.
0: Hail Mary, full of grace, the Lord is with thee. Blessed art thou amongst women,
2: and blessed is the fruit of thy womb, Jesus.
1: Holy Mary, Mother of God, pray for us sinners, now and at the hour of our death. Amen.
2: Hail Mary, full of grace, the Lord is with thee. Blessed art thou amongst women, and blessed is the fruit of thy womb, Jesus.
1: Holy Mary, Mother of God, pray for us sinners, now and at the hour of our death. Amen.
2: Hail Mary, full of grace, the Lord is with thee. Blessed art thou amongst women, and blessed is the fruit of thy womb, Jesus.
1: Holy Mary, Mother of God, pray for us sinners, now and at the hour of our death. Amen.
2: Hail Mary, full of grace, the Lord is with thee. Blessed art thou amongst women, and blessed is the fruit of thy womb, Jesus.
1: Holy Mary, Mother of God, pray for us sinners, now and at the hour of our death. Amen.
2: Hail Mary, full of grace, the Lord is with thee. Blessed art thou amongst women, and blessed is the fruit of thy womb, Jesus.
1: Holy Mary, Mother of God, pray for us sinners now and at the hour of our death. Amen.
2: Hail Mary, full of grace, the Lord is with thee. Blessed art thou amongst women, and blessed is the fruit of thy womb, Jesus.
1: Holy Mary, Mother of God, pray for us sinners now and at the hour of our death. Amen.
2: Hail Mary, full of grace, the Lord is with thee. Blessed art thou amongst women, and blessed is the fruit of thy womb, Jesus.
1: Holy Mary, Mother of God, pray for us sinners, now and at the hour of our death. Amen.
2: Glory be to the Father, and to the Son, and to the Holy Spirit.
1: As it was in the beginning, is now, and ever shall be, world without end. Amen.
2: O my Jesus, forgive us our sins. Save us from the fires of hell. Bring all souls to heaven, especially those in most need of thy mercy. The third glorious mystery. Scripture tells us explicitly that Mary was at the coming of the Holy Spirit. She really did not need to be there, because long ago, the Holy Spirit had descended upon her at the Annunciation. She had lived her life in the presence of the Holy Spirit. One may meditate on the fact that she is there for us, that she is there that we may know how much we need the Holy Spirit in our lives. But she is also fittingly there for herself. For this is the great fulfillment of her mission in life. The Holy Spirit had overshadowed her. And now he overshadows the disciples of her Son. He overshadows us. Our Father, who art in heaven, hallowed be thy name. Thy kingdom come, thy will be done, on earth as it is in heaven.
1: Give us this day our daily bread, and forgive us our trespasses, as we forgive those who trespass against us. And lead us not into temptation, but deliver us from evil. Amen.
2: Hail Mary, full of grace, the Lord is with thee. Blessed art thou amongst women, and blessed is the fruit of thy womb, Jesus.
1: Holy Mary, Mother of God, pray for us sinners, now and at the hour of our death. Amen.
2: Hail Mary, full of grace, the Lord is with thee. Blessed art thou amongst women, and blessed is the fruit of thy womb, Jesus.
1: Holy Mary, Mother of God, pray for us sinners, now and at the hour of our death. Amen.
2: Hail Mary, full of grace, the Lord is with thee. Blessed art thou amongst women, and blessed is the fruit of thy womb, Jesus.
1: Holy Mary, Mother of God, pray for us sinners, now and at the hour of our death. Amen.
2: Hail Mary, full of grace, the Lord is with thee. Blessed art thou amongst women, and blessed is the fruit of thy womb, Jesus.
1: Holy Mary, Mother of God, pray for us sinners, now and at the hour of our death. Amen.
2: Hail Mary, full of grace, the Lord is with thee.
3: Blessed art thou amongst women, and blessed is the fruit of thy womb, Jesus.
1: Holy Mary, Mother of God, pray for us sinners, now and at the hour of our death. Amen.
3: Hail Mary, full of grace, the Lord is with thee. Blessed art thou amongst women, and blessed is the fruit of thy womb, Jesus.
1: Holy Mary, Mother of God, pray for us sinners, now and at the hour of our death. Amen.
3: Hail Mary, full of grace, the Lord is with thee. Blessed art thou amongst women, and blessed is the fruit of thy womb, Jesus.
1: Holy Mary, Mother of God, pray for us sinners, now and at the hour of our death. Amen.
3: Hail Mary, full of grace, the Lord is with thee. Blessed art thou amongst women, and blessed is the fruit of thy womb, Jesus.
1: Holy Mary, Mother of God, pray for us sinners, now and at the hour of our death. Amen.
3: Hail Mary, full of grace, the Lord is with thee. Blessed art thou amongst women, and blessed is the fruit of thy womb, Jesus.
1: Holy Mary, Mother of God, pray for us sinners, now and at the hour of our death. Amen.
3: Hail Mary, full of grace, the Lord is with thee. Blessed art thou amongst women, and blessed is the fruit of thy womb, Jesus.
1: Holy Mary, Mother of God, pray for us sinners, now and at the hour of our death. Amen.
3: Glory be to the Father, and to the Son, and to the Holy Spirit.
1: As it was in the beginning, is now, and ever shall be, world without end. Amen.
2: O my Jesus, forgive us our sins, save us from the fires of hell, bring all souls to heaven, especially those in most need of thy mercy.
3: The fourth glorious mystery, the Assumption of the body and soul of the Blessed Virgin Mary into eternal life. Since the very earliest centuries of the Church, Christians in East and West have rejoiced in the knowledge that Mary, who had no sin, did not have to pay the price of sin, human death. She passed from this world by a process that scarcely can be called death. The ancient Church called it her falling asleep, the dormition. This dormition and passage into eternal life, this assumption of her whole being to be with her beloved Son, is the great promise to us that we also will someday be assumed. Christ rises from the dead and goes back into eternal glory, completely by his own power. Mary does not. She is a creature. Like each of us, she must be called. She must be assumed. And so her assumption is what we hope for. We will not rise from the dead by our own power. But we will believe that in the last day, body and soul, we will be assumed into eternal life. Our Father, who art in heaven, hallowed be thy name. Thy kingdom come, thy will be done, on earth as it is in heaven.
1: Give us this day our daily bread, and forgive us our trespasses, as we forgive those who trespass against us. And lead us not into temptation, but deliver us from evil. Amen.
3: Hail Mary, full of grace, the Lord is with thee. Blessed art thou amongst women, and blessed is the fruit of thy womb, Jesus.
1: Holy Mary, Mother of God, pray for us sinners, now and at the hour of our death. Amen.
3: Hail Mary, full of grace, the Lord is with thee. Blessed art thou amongst women, and blessed is the fruit of thy womb, Jesus.
1: Holy Mary, Mother of God, pray for us sinners, now and at the hour of our death. Amen.
3: Hail Mary, full of grace, the Lord is with thee. Blessed art thou amongst women, and blessed is the fruit of thy womb, Jesus.
1: Holy Mary, Mother of God, pray for us sinners, now and at the hour of our death. Amen.
3: Hail Mary, full of grace, the Lord is with thee. Blessed art thou amongst women, and blessed is the fruit of thy womb, Jesus.
1: Holy Mary, Mother of God, pray for us sinners, now and at the hour of our death. Amen.
3: Hail Mary, full of grace, the Lord is with thee. Blessed art thou amongst women, and blessed is the fruit of thy womb, Jesus.
1: Holy Mary, Mother of God, pray for us sinners, now and at the hour of our death. Amen.
3: Hail Mary, full of grace, the Lord is with thee. Blessed art thou amongst women, and blessed is the fruit of thy womb, Jesus.
1: Holy Mary, Mother of God, pray for us sinners, now and at the hour of our death. Amen.
3: Hail Mary, full of grace, the Lord is with thee. Blessed art thou amongst women, and blessed is the fruit of thy womb, Jesus.
1: Holy Mary, Mother of God, pray for us sinners, now and at the hour of our death. Amen.
3: Hail Mary, full of grace, the Lord is with thee. Blessed art thou amongst women, and blessed is the fruit of thy womb, Jesus.
1: Holy Mary, Mother of God, pray for us sinners, now and at the hour of our death. Amen.
3: Hail Mary, full of grace, the Lord is with thee. Blessed art thou amongst women, and blessed is the fruit of thy womb, Jesus.
1: Holy Mary, Mother of God, pray for us sinners, now and at the hour of our death. Amen.
3: Hail Mary, full of grace, the Lord is with thee. Blessed art thou amongst women, and blessed is the fruit of thy womb, Jesus.
1: Holy Mary, Mother of God, pray for us sinners, now and at the hour of our death. Amen.
3: Glory be to the Father, and to the Son, and to the Holy Spirit.
1: As it was in the beginning, is now, and ever shall be, world without end. Amen.
2: O my Jesus, forgive us our sins, save us from the fires of hell,
1: bring all souls to heaven, especially those in most need of thy mercy.
0: The fifth glorious mystery, the coronation of the Blessed Virgin as Queen of angels and saints. Our Father, who art in heaven, hallowed be thy name. Thy kingdom come, thy will be done, on earth as it is in heaven.
1: Give us this day our daily bread, and forgive us our trespasses, as we forgive those who trespass against us. And lead us not into temptation, but deliver us from evil. Amen.
3: Hail Mary, full of grace, the Lord is with thee. Blessed art thou amongst women, and blessed is the fruit of thy womb, Jesus.
1: Holy Mary, Mother of God, pray for us sinners, now and at the hour of our death. Amen.
3: Hail Mary, full of grace, the Lord is with thee. Blessed art thou amongst women, and blessed is the fruit of thy womb, Jesus.
1: Holy Mary, Mother of God, pray for us sinners, now and at the hour of our death. Amen.
3: Hail Mary, full of grace, the Lord is with thee. Blessed art thou amongst women, and blessed is the fruit of thy womb, Jesus.
1: Holy Mary, Mother of God, pray for us sinners, now and at the hour of our death. Amen.
3: Hail Mary, full of grace, the Lord is with thee. Blessed art thou amongst women, and blessed is the fruit of thy womb, Jesus.
1: Holy Mary, Mother of God, pray for us sinners, now and at the hour of our death. Amen.
3: Hail Mary, full of grace, the Lord is with thee. Blessed art thou amongst women, and blessed is the fruit of thy womb, Jesus.
1: Holy Mary, Mother of God, pray for us sinners, now and at the hour of our death. Amen.
3: Hail Mary, full of grace, the Lord is with thee. Blessed art thou amongst women, and blessed is the fruit of thy womb, Jesus.
1: Holy Mary, Mother of God, pray for us sinners, now and at the hour of our death. Amen.
3: Hail Mary, full of grace, the Lord is with thee. Blessed art thou amongst women, and blessed is the fruit of thy womb, Jesus.
1: Holy Mary, Mother of God, pray for us sinners, now and at the hour of our death. Amen.
3: Hail Mary, full of grace, the Lord is with thee. Blessed art thou amongst women, and blessed is the fruit of thy womb, Jesus.
1: Holy Mary, Mother of God, pray for us sinners, now and at the hour of our death. Amen.
3: Hail Mary, full of grace, the Lord is with thee. Blessed art thou amongst women, and blessed is the fruit of thy womb, Jesus.
1: Holy Mary, Mother of God, pray for us sinners, now and at the hour of our death. Amen.
3: Hail Mary, full of grace, the Lord is with thee. Blessed art thou amongst women, and blessed is the fruit of thy womb, Jesus.
1: Holy Mary, Mother of God, pray for us sinners, now and at the hour of our death. Amen.
3: Glory be to the Father, and to the Son, and to the Holy Spirit.
1: As it was in the beginning, is now, and ever shall be, world without end. Amen.
2: O my Jesus, forgive us our sins,
1: save us from the fires of hell, bring all souls to heaven, especially those in most need of thy mercy.
3: Hail, Holy Queen, Mother of mercy, our life, our sweetness, and our hope. To thee do we cry, poor banished children of Eve. To thee do we send up our sighs, mourning and weeping in this valley of tears. Turn then, most gracious Advocate, thine eyes of mercy toward us, and after this our exile, show unto us the blessed fruit of thy womb, Jesus. O clement, O loving, O sweet Virgin Mary, pray for us, O Holy Mother of God,
1: that we may be made worthy of the promises of Christ.
3: Let us pray. O God, whose only begotten Son, by his life, death, and resurrection, has purchased for us the rewards of eternal life, grant, we beseech thee, that meditating on these mysteries of the Most Holy Rosary of the Blessed Virgin Mary, we may imitate what they contain and obtain what they promise, through the same Christ our Lord. May the divine assistance remain always with us, and may the souls of the faithful departed, through the mercy of God, rest in peace. Amen. May the Holy Virgin bless you with her loving child this day.
4: And now the Angelus with our most reverend Bishop Flores.
5: The angel of the Lord declared unto Mary, and she conceived by the Holy Spirit. Hail Mary, full of grace, the Lord is with thee. Blessed art thou amongst women, and blessed is the fruit of thy womb, Jesus.
6: Holy Mary, Mother of God, pray for us sinners now and at the hour of our death. Amen.
5: Behold, the handmaid of the Lord, be it done unto me according to thy word. Hail Mary, full of grace, the Lord is with thee. Blessed art thou amongst women, and blessed is the fruit of thy womb, Jesus.
6: Holy Mary, Mother of God, pray for us sinners now, at the hour of our death. Amen.
5: And the Word was made flesh and dwelt among us. Hail Mary, full of grace, the Lord is with thee. Blessed art thou amongst women, and blessed is the fruit of thy womb, Jesus.
6: Holy Mary, Mother of God, pray for us sinners now, at the hour of our death. Amen.
5: Pray for us, O Holy Mother of God, that we may be made prompt worthy of the promises of Christ. Let us pray. Pour forth, we beseech thee, O Lord, thy grace into our hearts, that we, to whom the incarnation of Christ thy Son was made known by the message of an angel, may, by his passion and cross, be brought to the glory of his resurrection, through the same Christ our Lord.
6: Amen.
5: In the name of the Father, and of the Son, and of the Holy Spirit.
6: Amen.
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9: Hail Mary, full of grace, the Lord is with thee. Blessed art thou amongst women, and blessed is the fruit of thy womb, Jesus. Holy Mary, Mother of God, pray for us sinners, now and the hour of our death. Amen. Our Father, who art in heaven, hallowed be thy name. Thy kingdom come, thy will be done, on earth as it is in heaven. Give us this day our daily bread, and forgive us our trespasses, as we forgive those who trespass against us. And lead us not into temptation, but deliver us from evil. Amen. Hail Mary, full of grace, the Lord is with thee. Blessed art thou amongst women, and blessed is the fruit of thy womb, Jesus. Holy Mary, Mother of God, pray for us sinners, now and the hour of our death. Amen.
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11: 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Comenzamos.
12: Muy buenos días, Mike. ¿Cómo amaneciste?
11: Doing well, doing well.
12: All right, what's your name, Mike?
11: Well, hot. It's hot outside.
12: ¿Se te hace raro?
11: No, actually, I'm getting used to that, pero... I just wish it would rain, cool off a little bit. You know, it's like, well, what's, well, for me, is electricity bills. That's what, what's...
13: It's everybody.
11: Yeah.
12: So then it wasn't only my wife that hit the ceiling?
11: No, no.
12: Okay, Oscar, what's new?
13: Politics.
12: Really? I thought that that was dinner on here.
13: On TV, nothing but commercials about politics.
12: Oh, okay, yeah. I see where you're coming from. Corina, anything new?
14: We need to take care of our air conditioners. It's so important. We need to take care of our conditioners in the car and in our house.
12: Okay, Tony?
15: No, not much.
12: Nothing much. Larry?
16: Well, there was rain last Friday, isn't it? And there was, saw some posts on Facebook thanking the Lord for the rain. And also, well, in Houston, where we were last weekend, it also rained during that time. So it was a kind of a blessing.
12: Well, let me just contribute something that ex-President Lyndon Johnson said when he was home at the ranch. They asked him, in your opinion, Mr. President, what does this country really need? He said, what this country needs is a good 5-inch rain. That was his standard answer.
16: And it's been flashing, I think, on news and articles that our water resource is dwindling.
14: Yeah, yeah, we need to conserve our water.
16: Yes,
12: we do.
11: I was there in Falcón last week, and it looking kind of sad. It's sad. But yeah, hopefully it'll rain soon, because without the water, we're in big trouble.
15: The last time I was there, like where the boat ramp is, there's no water there.
16: Water.
15: At the boat ramp.
12: Wow. He was very much against that.
15: So I imagine that yes, they what?
12: Well, no, but his argument was that the people were not getting paid by the government sufficiently to get started again. And then, of course, the government leaned on the bishop and father was gone. And all that, because he was blocking everything. But he would tell the people, fight for, get paid what you need to get started again. And to me, that's a sign of a very good priest. Mm. And, no, it is very, very interesting right now. If, but now let's do, this is something to make you think. Of all the positions locally, if you could have one for one day only, which one would it be, Mike?
11: None.
12: Okay, Oscar?
13: That's a tough one.
11: No, okay.
16: You mean any position, religious, political, position, or whatever?
12: Yes.
16: Oh, okay.
14: No, but I need to know more information. Would I have a lot of money to run that department? Because that's running the department has nothing to do with just running it. We need funds.
12: Okay, Tony?
15: Well, I think we need to get started. I don't know what position I would have to be in, but we have to, like, explore for water, find waters, how to get more water. I was reading an article that in Corpus Christi, They were trying to start a desalination deal, but it was too expensive.
17: Right.
15: So the people that were there, they just nixed it. They didn't approve it. So yep. They still have the problem. So what is the answer? How could I want to be in a position to begin this exploration and finding out or how to get more water.
11: I think that at the very beginning, what you have to do is people have to change their way of thinking, you know, like in that example. Mm-hmm. People are too narrow-minded. They're not thinking about the future.
14: The future.
11: And that's one of the most important things. You know, people that are in public service, they need to take that into consideration. What about the future? Forget about, right now. It's like an old saying that I read somewhere. I think it was an old saying, and some old man is planting seeds, on the ground for a tree. And a young man, by the time that tree starts to grow, you're going to be gone. You're going to be dead. And the old man says, yes, that's true. But when the tree grows, there's going to be shade for my grandsons or my grandchildren. Mm-hmm. And that's how people need to think. And it's just a change of perception, a change of attitude.
15: I understand because in 1980, I remember being at the courthouse for some... I think it was a commissioner's court. I think it was, and I think Silvestre Gonzalez, I don't know what his name was, but he used to work with USDA
12: Soil Conservation,
15: and he was trying to get a thing started there at the El Sauce. It was like a natural basin there.
12: Yeah, mm-hmm. Yeah, Arroyo Los Olmos.
15: And at that time, in 1980, he was trying to make it for water, to conserve water, to gather water. See? And nobody ate. Yeah. I'm not going to give my land for that, whatever, you know.
12: No, sadly, people didn't respond.
15: No.
12: Or didn't go for it. I couldn't believe that.
15: I was there when he made one attempt, at least.
14: But that desalination, it probably is expensive, but it's a lot for the future. We need to, because there's no water anywhere now. And they're using a lot of water in some industry, and that's not good either. And I think we need to invest in the future.
18: I think we can learn a lot from the Israelis.
14: Mm-hmm. Mm-hmm. Yeah, they
18: made
14: it, right?
18: The desert right. Bloom. Mm-hmm. So one time, sad to say, there was this one Israeli guy who came to visit the Philippines and talked to our government officials there in our town. And so he said, so what do you have here? We have this river. And what are you doing with it? None. Oh my gosh, you could be millionaires with this resource. And you're not using it to the fullest. You see? So it's just maybe the political will, the will to really want to do it. Because most of us here in the U.S. don't have that kind of pressure to survive. Well, Israel has.
12: Yes. For Israel, it's do or die. Everything.
18: Do or die.
14: I think we should plant a lot of trees because whoever said the story about the seeds, that not those, anywhere you go, o si andas ahorita en el sol, cuando te metes abajo en la sombra, es diferente la clima. Mm-hmm. And le ayuda al environment. Mm-hmm. And we need to help our environment because it's for the future.
12: What kind of trees would you plant?
14: I would plant any tree that has longevity.
18: Yeah. And, well, added to the environment, it will extend our lives. They now found that just breathing air close to trees and all that, especially for seniors like us, it seemed to develop some kind of chemical reaction inside our bodies, which they found out extend longevity.
14: And a lot of people están echando cemento en sus casas de en vez de poner zacate o poner matas o poner plantas, árboles. Yo creo que es muy necesario poner árboles porque eso le da oxígeno. Oh, what is it? Does it give it carbon dioxide? Something. Oxygen. It gives something to the world.
11: Yeah, it gives oxygen.
14: It gives oxygen. And I think we lo necesitamos bastante.
15: And I think in their quest... 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
12: 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Just one tree.
14: No, I think we need to plant trees.
12: Yes.
14: En que sean chiquitos. Nosotros cuando yo y Tony los casamos y compramos una casa, le dije a Tony, we're going to go get trees at our time, we could. Vamos a traer árboles del río. And the trees were about 2 feet long. We didn't do a damage over there porque eran chiquitas. Eran like 2 feet or 3 feet small. Y los plantamos, ¿verdad? They're huge, right, Tony? We have a lot of trees because of that. Little by little, they grow.
12: And what kind of trees are they?
14: Eran palos blancos.
15: Esos oaks que tienen ahí.
14: También los oaks are good, too. ¿Le puedes hacer también de semilla? So if you have a green thumb.
12: A ver, the scientist here would be Oscar. What do you have to say?
13: Yo sé que it makes perfect sense when it comes to trees to plant the ones that are vegetative, native to the area, because they already have resistance to the environment. They're healthier, y parece que they give you less trouble when they're growing.
14: Los mezquites,
12: sí. Mezquites,
14: las naranjos,
15: ya no se ven muchos como huizaches y comas. Yes.
12: A ver, think of the word for huizache in English. Do you, Mike?
11: I don't know.
13: Texas Ebony.
12: Texas Ebony, okay.
14: Las anacuas, they were very good. Los anacua trees, they were very dirty, but they were very good. Las nacahuitas, las que echan flores, mucha gente no les gusta porque echan mucha flor, la tiran, pero se ve bien bonito. I think we need to take care of our planet, our earth.
12: Especially here in our locality.
14: Y se ve más bonito our city and our county. We have more trees. Digo yo.
12: No, estás bien. Ahí en Fort Ringo tumbaron demasiados.
14: Yes. Y había, I remember, había muchos naranjos y que todos se peleaban con las naranjas y stuff. Pero se acabaron todos esos naranjos.
15: Había higos.
12: Higos. Would you believe, Larry, there was better than 20 orange trees at Fort Ringo? One by one, they started disappearing.
15: Pecan trees.
12: Pecan trees.
14: Las palmas también había.
12: The U.S. Army left quite a lot of trees there. But then, because you wanted a school building, boom, down. And that's
14: sad.
12: It is sad. Because once they're gone, to me, they're gone.
15: They're gone.
12: They're gone and all that. But you're right, we do need trees. We do need trees badly. I'm wondering what's going to happen here on the boulevard. You know, because everything is downward. This is the first time in my life that I've seen Britain Avenue looking so horrible. I know that eventually it's going to be a lot más hermoso. que teníamos aquí en el pueblo, te podías pasear.
16: Yes.
12: En la primera y en la segunda y en la tercera.
14: Y los arreglaban con la lucecita, los árboles y todo. Mm-hmm. It would look nice.
12: Yes.
14: It looks there like como se está haciendo some kind of construction. There are some men working on this side, enfrente de Acafabis. Hopefully they'll start from there and keep on going by out.
12: You hope, and we're going to pray for that.
14: Yes.
12: Otherwise, it's just going to go. Like, remember the building in the corner, Tony? Because Larry's not going to believe this. There was a two-story building, the corner, right across from the bank.
18: Mm.
12: There was a famous kindergarten there, mm-hmm. the Tia Merita. Tia Merita, and she was famous for her.

0: Yeah, and there was another one, yes. Reinas, Señorita Reinas. You remember Silvestre Reina, Wimpy?
1: Yes.
0: Okay, I believe they were his aunts or his somebody, but that's where the relationship was. They also had a kindergarten. And I remember Lidia Garza telling us that it was tops. You learned your stuff there. So evidently the ladies like Tia Merita and the Reina sisters and all that, and they were tough.
1: They would teach in English?
0: Yes.
1: Yes.
2: And they would use like a lot of rhyme and songs.
0: Yes.
1: And like how big were the classes?
2: One little Indian, two
1: No,
2: little
1: those
2: Indians.
1: Classes. How many were they?
2: Well, see, I was in the middle of the whole thing, I think, because she kept on teaching afterwards, right? And I would say it depended on the season that it was that you were there.
1: Pero tenía como 20 personas.
2: Sí, no, easy.
1: Sí.
0: No, those were different times.
1: And how much would you charge? Would she charge?
2: I don't know.
0: Maybe $5.
2: I wasn't aware. Pero yo sé que en el convento, they would charge $2 a month.
0: $2 a month.
1: And your time.
2: Yes.
0: Yes. Now try it now.
1: Then well, at the time of my kids, it was $200 per child.
0: Somebody told me it was $400
1: now.
2: Now? I believe it.
0: So well.
1: Pero now el gobierno les ayuda también the school district or something. I know pasó una ley que pueden llevar los niños a la escuela, al convento o una escuela, escuela private school. The money follows a child or something like that. Mm-hmm. So pueden ir al convento también y llevan el dinero para allá.
0: I don't know that they're taking advantage of that, but.
3: Because one of the things that, you know, this parent from a group that's trying to form the homeschooling, she shared that whenever you take government money, they will regulate you. If you're a parent and you're homeschooling your kid, you cannot just take their money. You have to follow their curriculum. You have to follow everything because that's their money.
1: Mm-hmm. Even if you're a private school?
3: This is homeschooling.
1: Oh, okay.
3: So it's kind of even more private than
1: because
3: private.
1: Because they would, like the convent would want to teach the Catholic religion. And like the Baptist, if there's a Baptist school, they would want to teach their religion too.
3: But if they're getting something from the government will have its finger on whatever you're doing there.
2: Yes. Just as long as they have the Ten Commandments.
1: That's what they require now.
0: Oh, really?
2: Yeah.
0: I didn't know that, Tony. When did that come in?
2: I think it's already...
4: passed the last year.
2: Yeah.
3: Well, it's something good.
0: It is. It's excellent.
3: It is good.
0: I never would have dreamed that it would happen. Yeah.
2: Yes, it's going to be there.
5: Is it your case?
2: I don't know. It could be.
0: Stop to think about it. How many people know the Ten Commandments? Because you can ask anybody, what does the Ninth Commandment say? And I guarantee you not too many will know that one. At the convent, we have to memorize the Ten Commandments of God, the Six Commandments of the Church, the Seven Sacraments.
3: Mm-hmm.
0: Well, you remember, Tony, the Catechism was memorized backwards and forwards.
3: Mm-hmm. Yeah, yeah.
2: The seven or nine fruits of the...
0: of the Holy Spirit.
2: Holy Spirit.
0: And how to go to confession.
3: Mm-hmm.
0: And furthermore, you were taken there.
3: Mm-hmm.
0: One confession. And all that. So I guess those were different times.
3: Yeah.
0: And all that. But thank all of you for sharing. You really have some very good experiences. And God bless you for them. And thank you for contributing. Pero, mis hermanos, estamos en una situación ahorita en la comunidad donde vemos que Britain Bullock parece ser que no acaban y no acaban y no acaban, pero hay que tener paciencia porque Río Grande tiene muchos monumentos. 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

0: 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It's right next to the brush, which means that if you don't look for it, you're not going to find it. And that's the one that used to be here, close to the Lorenzo's Tortillera. And look at how it's gone from there to over there, close to Hospital Road. Who sees it? What does it tell you? It just tells you that there was a mission called San Agustín a la Vista, but still, that it's very important. In other communities, they would not do that. I've been to too many of them, and I see what has been done and all that. They really take care of this stuff. You go to San Antonio, Corpus, and you really feel bad. You say, and here we have so much, and we do not take care of it.
1: Yo creo eso porque me acuerdo yo que yo estaba en una business school allá en McAllen y hablando con otros de allá del Valle y unos de Reynosa y todo, ¿verdad? 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
2: Because we live here.
1: Because we live here.
0: Yeah, we live here.
1: Yeah. 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
0: Y este, bueno, pero mira, la casa de corte, our first hurt, I'm sure you've seen pictures of the old courthouse. This is too wow. But that wasn't actually the first one. The first one was an old cotton warehouse on Water Street in front of a feed and seed store, Larry. Where Border Enterprises would be, okay, right in front. That used to be the first courthouse. And the jail was outside. And to make sure that you understood that it was a jail, the top of the walls had pieces of glass. So if you would try to escape, your hand would go with you. You know that, but that was a jail. And it also had a hanging tree out there. And there's another hanging tree right here, close to where the bank is. And a little further on down.
2: And they actually hung people there?
0: Right. But the state passed a law in 1926 that all executions had to be done in Huntsville, in the electric chair. So you had to send all your prisoners over there.
1: You steal some goats? There you go, to the hanging tree.
0: To the hanging tree.
1: Or cattle or something.
0: Or for cattle rustling, that was capital punishment.
1: For murder?
0: For murder. And there, I don't know if the old Hidalgo Grande Courthouse is still anywhere around, but they had an execution room, too.
2: The law of the West.
0: The law.
1: And when they made that over there, the new courthouse, this became the annex.
0: Yeah.
1: It was an extra deal that we have.
0: And now, what's the annex?
1: It's over there, ¿verdad?
0: Yeah, on Hospital Road.
1: See,
2: that's so far.
1: When I grew up, that part was known as the VFW, ¿verdad? And that's how, when I was growing up, that's what it was. And it was like an event center sometimes, you know. You would have dances or quinceañeras or something.
0: Yeah. Oh, yeah.
1: And the VFW, a cruzar.
0: An ideal place to have a dance.
1: Del feed store.
0: Yeah, you could dance out in the yard. You didn't need air conditioning, couldn't I believe it? And those were dances at $5 a couple at the most. $3 was usually the standard fee. $3 a couple.
1: And I got to go to an event in the second floor.
0: At the courthouse?
1: No, at the annex.
0: Oh, at the annex, okay.
1: Okay, the annex.
3: And before, what did they do in the second floor? I don't hear this.
4: 2 minutes.
0: 2 minutes, okay. Corina, and your question is?
3: And the second floor, what would they do there?
0: It was a school at one time, and then the KCs would use it for a meeting site. And their initiations would take place there on the second floor. And that way nobody would bother them. And the bottom floor was a place for socializing and drinking and whatnot.
5: No, yes. Oh, okay.
1: VFW.
0: Yeah.
5: But it belonged to the city.
0: It belonged to the VFW.
5: Oh, it belonged to... It was not the courthouse at NEX?
0: Nope.
1: Nope.
5: It was the VFW.
0: Yeah, in other words, who's going to turn the VFW down? But we want this? Yeah, go ahead.
5: Oh.
0: Go ahead. I mean, the town has always been very good to the veterans and all that. It's always been... the community pulls together. And I didn't see it during World War II. I remember... The time that my dad had to leave, there must have been 20, if you can imagine, 20 buses from the convent to the courthouse and then down the other one, taking the boys from all of Stark County to go have their physicals. Mm-hmm. And the mothers and the wives crying up a storm, you know, because they didn't know what was going to happen and all that. And the people took it very seriously. But then... They'd come right across to a kiosco, hang up piñatas of Hitler, Mussolini, and Hirohito. I'm sorry, not Hirohito, Tojo.
1: Tojo.
0: And bat the heck out of them. And of course, like piñatas, there would be candy inside. But the first one to break up, everybody would start cheering. You know? And there was no pavement. It was strictly out there, la grava. But people didn't mind.
5: And it was different times.
1: And another thing, that was the downtown, and most of your businesses were downtown at that time. There was nothing outside of out of Rio. Like there was
0: except
1: no,
0: the beer jugs.
1: No, I'm talking about like Lax and the banks all the way over there. All that was not.
2: It was downtown.
1: No, it was like the empty vacant. All the stores were in the downtown.
0: I'll describe where we used to go for socials in a minute. We're going to take a break.
2: Break, yeah.
6: 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I don't know if we have any announcements.
5: Sí, aquí en Inmaculada Concepción tenemos the introduction to the liturgy classes, parts of the mass. They started on Tuesday, September the 8th at 7 o'clock. I think they're going to have them every Tuesday. I'm not sure, but call the church to find out more about it. And then we're also having the Secrets of the Rosary by St. Louis de Montfort class. Registrations are open on our new class, and the meetings are every Thursday at 6 o'clock at the conference room. Also, le queremos decir que va a haber una noche de canto y alabanza. 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
0: Podemos seguir, con todo gusto.
1: Tony, por ejemplo, the Ross and Marshall, the clothing stores, you had over here the Anthony's, which was where Mr. Gonzalez lives. That building there was the Anthony's.
7: C.R.
1: Anthony's. And C.R. Anthony's. And then you had Teodora's, which was, and then it's now a furniture store, I think, ¿verdad? Marlene's, I think it is. Mm. Okay? Mm, okay. That was a variety and clothing.
5: ¿Y qué era C.R. Anthony? What was it before?
0: Strictly dry goods.
1: Dry goods.
5: ¿Cómo? So
0: dry goods.
1: You had Mr. Lopez's building, the next to the Bass building across the street. Mm. That was a clothing store. And then you had the Gemar.
5: Los Peñas también.
1: Next to the Piggly Wiggly near the old theater over there. Mm. And there was another clothing store. And I think Dominguito.
0: Dominguito Olivares.
1: Olivares. That's another. And I don't know if there were some more, but.
5: Sí, Los Peñas.
1: Los Peñas, but there was a hardware store. There was a hardware store.
0: It had a little bit of everything.
1: Yeah. Mm-hmm. Yeah. Like, I could get myself a
5: glove. Everything was downtown.
1: Yeah. So, but everything was there.
0: And now what happened? Everything is out of town?
1: Yes.
0: Well, that's something to be expected when the cities grow and develop.
1: But it was different. That was my point, that it was like very different.
0: In which way, Tony?
1: Everything was so centralized in the downtown. Everything.
5: Now you need a car. Before you could just go to
1: walking. That's
5: walking,
1: true.
5: And you could go get something.
1: Well, because that's where I live nearby. Yeah.
5: And you could just buy anything from downtown. You can go from one store to another store. Now you have to get on the car, go drive somewhere else and stuff like that. Y gastar gas.
1: Yeah.
5: So muy diferente.
0: Well, where do you know where the graduations were held? Across the street at the kiosco? That's how big the senior class was. They'd be up there, and so they would just walk down one step to get their diploma.
5: Pero porque no había personas que iban a la escuela, o porque no los mandaban a la escuela.
0: A little bit of both. Okay. Porque the only place to go and get a 12th grade education, you have to go to McAllen or Brownsville or Laredo. Yes, most of the time it was just up to the 11th grade. That's the way it was here until 1932. And so, believe it or not, this is something to be very proud of. In 1932, en medio del Great Depression de Estados Unidos, el Distrito de Río Grande saca bonos for $100,000.
1: It's a lot of money.
0: Yeah, it's a lot of money in 1932. As a matter of fact, it would be Corinas if you were going to the bank right now and asking for a $10 million note. You know what they would tell you, and you yourself would never get close. But Rio came out with a $100,000 bond issue. Mr. H.P. Guerra, the commissioner from Roma, and I'll always admire him for that, said that if nobody bought the bonds, he would buy them himself. Evidently, he had the money to do it. And so they were bought by the Grayson Bank of New York City. And my son, who lives there, I've asked him, does that exist? He said, are you kidding? Give me the name again. Don't tell you what happened to the bank. But they bought our bonds and all of that. And with that, Roque Guerra was built and North Kramer. Okay? And Roque Guerra was quite a beautiful place. It had an auditorium that was beautiful.
5: Curtains and everything.
0: Oh, yes. Curtains, everything. The backdrop. And they had everything up to from the 7th to the 12th there.
8: And then it burned down. When did it burn down?
0: It happened on Ash Wednesday. I'll never forget that.
8: Okay, what year?
0: Larry, I think we're talking about the late 80s. You know why? Because I remember standing there with ruins.
8: I remember because Mr. Arturo Garza was the principal then. He related that to me when we came over here.
0: Yeah, he was. And so everybody had to be parcels out to the different schools.
1: And different artists would come, and that would be the place they would go to perform.
5: To perform.
1: Yeah.
0: Yeah, because they had a beautiful auditorium.
5: Mi suegra dijo que ahí fue una persona que cantaba.
1: Mendoza, la que de San Antonio, ¿cómo se llama?
5: Lidia Mendoza.
1: She went there.
0: And I tell you what, we have our own movie star from Rio, Lorraine Chanel. Lorraine Chanel, and now she came out. I think I heard a minimum of 16 movies. That she really had a bad crush on Gary Cooper.
5: Mm-hmm.
0: But you can imagine how the movie stars are. There you went by numbers, how many times have you been married? But Lorraine was from here, and she always said, "Es mi pueblo." And because of Lorraine, we have an organ in the living room of LaGuardia House. Because she came one day to check on one of her properties, and as she drove by the church, Father Santos, one of our pastors, who was a tremendous builder. Out of a clear blue sky, he would say, "We're going to have a church, and it's going to look like this." And don't ask me how, pero siempre tenía el padre dinero. 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
5: She was there at the right time, at the right place.
0: I've always thought about that, Corina. Mm-hmm. But you're the first one that I know has said that. The right time, at the right place.
1: Pero, what is mind-boggling, pero para mí que es muy diferente, is that school was out of town. He was way out of town.
5: Both of them.
1: Both of them. North Grammar and West Grammar. They were outside of town.
0: Here he was.
1: All those subdivisions that were there, there were no houses there.
0: Nope. Strictly woods. And the idea was that schools would be away from town. And all that, but they were strict. There's one that you're not going to believe this. But at Roque Guerra, that was high school, okay? And boyfriend and girlfriend is a very common thing. However, one particular couple just walked down Kane Street, not very far, maybe two or three houses, but the bus took off without them. And when it arrived at Los Sainz, the father was wondering where his daughter was, and she wasn't there for the bus. In about 20 minutes, the girl showed up. The father told her, "You will get married tomorrow." Fortunately, the marriage lasted, but they were forced to get married the very next day. And they were very touchy about those things.
1: Yes.
5: That's because marriage at that time was taken seriously. Yeah. It's for eternity.
0: Yeah, I know it was, because my mother had a very funny way of saying divorciada. I mean, it sounded like she was saying the name of something real bad. Because I asked her to vote for somebody one time. She said, "Yo, votar por una divorciada." She wouldn't do that. I said, "Mother, think about the time we're living in." She said, "I'm sorry, I don't change. I want my candidates to be decent people." Well, all of us here would say, well, mm-hmm. divorced people are decent people.
5: Mm-hmm. Yes.
0: But in those days, I was here, it was considered taboo.
1: Taboo.
0: Taboo, that was all there was to it.
1: But not only here. If you were Catholic, you were not supposed to.
0: There was no such thing as the word annulment. And then all of a sudden, beginning in 1970, you could work on it. I know I did 65 annulments myself.
1: 65, that's a lot.
0: That's a lot. And the first one, like I told you, was a classmate of yours, Tony.
1: Mm-hmm.
0: And when I went there to fight the case, because they told me you better go, because at that time the defender of the bond would really defend the marriage. See, in other words, I was the defender of the plaintiff, but the church had a defender of the bond. They would say, no, the marriage is valid. And well, I got up and I made the presentation. And when I said, in Rio Grande City, the priest went, you know, like that. And then I said, and in Stark County, he snickered again. And I took off my glasses and threw them on the table. And everybody says, there's going to be a fight. Call the bishop. Call the bishop. And they called. And the bishop came in. He, what's the matter, Ursay? I said, he snickered with the name of Rio Grande City in Stark County. And he has to apologize, Bishop. Otherwise, I'll yank his Roman collar off and take care of him myself. Bishop said, no, no. What happened? And so when the girl was brought up to state her case, the bishop looked at the priest. Father, if there was ever a justification for an annulment, it's this one. And he did apologize to me and to the girl. And she got her annulment. But what he was laughing about was that she had had several marriages already.
5: And I think what we need to find out, to learn, is that when you marry somebody, you have to make a commitment of marriage for the rest of your life.
0: Well, we have to have the Catholic view. We can never let it go, that it's for life.
5: Mm-hmm.
0: Because there's nothing so horrible as to sit there at the courthouse during a trial when you see divorce after divorce after divorce.
1: And we've got that expose from the Houston Chronicle. They made a big expose, and it was a county in chains or something like that, you know. So I wasn't surprised about the priest, verdad, que, pero it was undeservedly, verdad. It wasn't because the people here were not like that.
0: No.
1: But there have been some assassinations, political and stuff like that, that did go on here in Stark County. So,
0: but they have happened everywhere.
1: So they're doing this in the 60s or 70s. They're going back to the 1930s in that expose. See?
0: So
1: it was something that they came up with. And I think it was like a series, no? Like 1 week, one day, or with the, then the other week, and then like that.
8: And it was giving our city a bad name.
1: A bad name. So, yeah, sometimes we would go there and we would like hear stuff like that.
0: I remember taking a class of my best eighth graders. I was a principal. And it was a very good case. So, they didn't even want to go back to school to eat. They said, we'll buy whatever downstairs, the machines. And everybody ate at the courthouse. And then we went back because we wanted to see the end of it. But before we started at noon, Judge Gaber divorced 7 couples. And, of course, I think I machine gunned with my eyes. And Judge Gaber and I taught together at the high school. But he would just say, the state of Texas grants you a divorce. Next, the same thing. And I would say, oh my God, 7 marriages. Boom. Like that would turn loose. And so he got out of there in a hurry because he knew I was going to follow him to the room. He said, I know what you're going to say. But before you chew me out, start preparing the couples better. And I would tell him, Judge, none of those couples are church people. He said, well, then that's something to think about.
5: Yeah, there's God's law and there's people's law. And
0: yeah. We
5: have to get back into God's law.
0: Yeah, but I didn't think it was so easy, because I had never been to a divorce court. The state of Texas grants you a divorce. Next, the same thing. And I had already been told by my mother and dad about the sacredness of marriage and all that. And my mother was very, very strict about that. You got married and it was for life. And if you became a widow, you stayed a widow. And I would say, Mother, this is 1965. She would say, the times may change, but the customs don't. And all that. And So then one particular night they were having an election for one of our organizations here in the church. And Mother and Celestina Garza were talking away. And I would say, don't forget to vote for so-and-so tonight. They both turned around and looked at me with dragon eyes. To vote for a divorciada? Never. That's how serious they were about that.
1: In my growing up, like, the Fort Ringle was like our playground. Like, we would go and play baseball all day. And then and somehow, later years, there was some vandalism. And then they got more selective,
0: stricter.
1: More stricter. And I felt bad about that because I knew that we were not the ones that were doing it, but it prevented us from going to play.
0: And the kids, of course, had a little song that they would sing. And at the convent, I would hear them say, I was born to wander. I was born to roam until Flavio and Tijerina made me stay at school. Tio Flavio was a business manager who directed the truant officers. And they were supposed to look for you and take you back to school, including the convent. And one time they brought back four girls to the convent that had decided to play hooky. And so they went over to Fort Ringle to see the boys at the high school, and they were brought back. And I said, of all people, to Sister Geralda. I think she must have been worse than Imelda Marcos.
1: They were probably paddled.
0: Huh?
1: They were probably paddled.
0: I don't know if they were paddled or not, because it was four girls who were 14 or 15. And Geralda was waiting for them, and yeah, they brought them in.
1: You were disciplined with her.
0: It was discipline. And the fact that they had taken off after Friday, didn't go back to school.
1: You pay the consequences.
0: They pay. And the thing is, if you went to the convent, you knew that there were consequences to everything you did. And all that. And you didn't mess around with the sisters. They were right, Tony?
1: Yes.
0: I imagine it was the same in the Philippines.
8: They were very strict there. Very strict. And in our country, there's no divorce. It's not in the constitution. It's not in the laws. So, because 598% Catholic, and the church is very strong there, even among politicians. And if you even just try to mention passing a bill with divorce in it, it will get quashed immediately.
5: So how do they prepare marriage over there?
8: Well, here it's a lot better because there's a lot of, you know, workshops and meetings that the couples have to attend. Over there, they just get your basic information, and then they inspect also your sacraments and all that, and then you just get the marriage license and then get married.
5: So it's a way of life.
8: Yes,
5: over
8: it
5: there.
8: Is, yeah.
5: And over here, they try and teach us, and yet they don't learn. Because when we got married, we had to go to several classes in San Juan. And we did several things, right, Tony? We had some classes with the priest, también. And nowadays, a lot of people don't even want to go to a meeting or talk to the priest or anything.
0: And your folks would never have allowed either one of you to even think about the big D.
1: And we had to go to I think it was the Basilica, right?
5: That's what I just said, San Juan.
1: We went all the way over there for 6 months. Once, I don't know how often we went.
5: And at that time, the parents no los dejaban que fuéramos juntos.
8: I met somebody there from the bank. And so she said that she was about to get married in the church. And so I asked her, so what did you undergo? So she mentioned something about these classes and the questionnaire. It was good because she said you're confronted with questions like about finances and about, let's say, your love life and all that. And if there are some tricky issues, you get to face them there.
5: There, before.
8: Yeah. And then you hash it out with your husband-to-be or bride-to-be.
0: I'll never forget one question. Who is going to handle the discipline of the children?
8: Mm-hmm. There, that's another one. There.
5: Well, and they even asked if you want to have children.
8: Yeah. Mm-hmm.
5: Because sometimes you don't talk to mm-hmm. your other person if you do want to mm-hmm. or not want to.
1: And the other one was your finances, yeah. personal finances. Mm-hmm. And you had to confront each other.
8: Because I've seen some...
1: See, what they did was they had this survey, right? And then you had to answer each one of them. And then you compared the results. And where there was a different answer, then...
8: Talk about it.
5: That's what you would talk about.
1: Yeah. That's what you would do when they went to our... Mm-hmm.
8: And finances, that's I've seen some marriages break because of finances.
1: Yes. No, but they would break their engagement there.
8: Yeah.
1: While we were there.
8: Oh, really?
1: Yes, we would.
5: We had a couple that didn't get married.
8: Because they had conflict with finances.
5: Because they hadn't talked about a lot of the things. They needed more time.
8: Yeah.
5: We just told them, go talk to the priest.
0: Well, Corina... That's much better than going and knocking on the door of a justice of the peace and saying we want to get married. Give me your license?
5: Yes. No, nowadays a lot of people don't even do that. They just get together and they just move in with each other, and that's even worse.
0: Well, I'll never forget that there's a new word out there. It's called nos juntamos.
5: Mm-hmm.
0: Nos juntamos.
8: We
0: just got together. In other words, we're now living mm-hmm. together and all that. But they say, you know, I would say that in our time, you wouldn't say that. Not if your parents were around.
8: Mm-hmm.
0: As a matter of fact, you have to be super careful. Because even sometimes when you did it the right way and the parents did not like it, there were problems.
8: And there's a survey. Well, I read this from an article that a survey of these, couples living together without the benefit of marriage and all that. There's also lots of mortality there, meaning it didn't always work. No. And because one of the reasons is that, well, I get to know my spouse or future spouse better with me living together. The survey says it didn't work out.
5: And not only that, when you marry or cuando te juntas con toda la familia.
8: Mm-hmm.
5: No nomás con ella. You have to know the family.
8: Yeah.
5: Because es toda la familia te juntas con ellos también. All the parties and stuff that you have to have. So tienes que conocerse uno a los otros antes que se junten o se casen or whatever you call it.
8: But maybe it's we're victims of industrialization or just fast-paced life. We don't want to be patient or invest time with our marriages. Well, as it's happening now.
5: As it's happening now. Because yo digo que si yo trabajar los problemas, it'll be a better place afterwards for your kids and for you, each other, y todo, porque ahora hay muchos jóvenes que se separaron y están solos. No tienen un compañero o una compañera. 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
8: Oh, yeah. It is.
5: It is trabajo. So, tienes que hacer la decisión con quién te vas a juntar, con quién te vas a casar, y tienes que trabajar para tener tu felicidad.
8: I always remember what you said, you know, how we ate lunch together when we were at the Ringgold Middle School. And then your quote was, work on your marriage every day, no exceptions.
5: Yes, and it is. It's work. You have to.
1: My dad sat down with me and he pointed out the fact that that I was going to start liking girls and that, but make sure, he said, that you don't bring one to the house.
5: At that time,
1: and what he was trying to point out is this: if you can't have your wife by yourself, then you're not ready.
8: Mm. True. true.
1: And he, there was a point he was trying to tell me, ¿verdad? And but I did understand what he was trying to say.
7: 1 minute.
0: Okay, we barely have time to say Hail Mary.
5: Close in prayer.
0: Okay. Dios te salve, María.
1: Llena eres de gracia. 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Amén.
0: And may the blessing of Almighty God, the Father, the Son, and Holy Spirit descend upon us and remain forever. Amen.
1: Amen.
0: Go in peace. God loves you.

0: And now the Angelus with our most reverend Bishop Flores.
1: The angel of the Lord declared unto Mary, and she conceived by the Holy Spirit. Hail Mary, full of grace, the Lord is with thee. Blessed art thou amongst women, and blessed is the fruit of thy womb, Jesus.
2: Holy Mary, Mother of God, pray for us sinners now and at the hour of our death. Amen.
1: Behold the handmaid of the Lord, be it done unto me according to thy word. Hail Mary, full of grace, the Lord is with thee. Blessed art thou amongst women, and blessed is the fruit of thy womb, Jesus.
2: Holy Mary, Mother of God, pray for us sinners now, at the hour of our death. Amen.
1: And the Word was made flesh, and dwelt among us. Hail Mary, full of grace, the Lord is with thee. Blessed art thou amongst women, and blessed is the fruit of thy womb, Jesus.
2: Holy Mary, Mother of God, pray for us sinners now, at the hour of our death. Amen.
1: Pray for us, O Holy Mother of God, that we may be made worthy of the promises of Christ. Let us pray. Pour forth, we beseech thee, O Lord, thy grace into our hearts, that we, to whom the incarnation of Christ thy Son was made known by the message of an angel, may, by his passion and cross, be brought to the glory of his resurrection, through the same Christ our Lord.
2: Amen.
1: In the name of the Father, and of the Son, and of the Holy Spirit.
2: Amen.
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0: para que edifiquen sus corazones y siempre tengan alegría en el Señor.
1: Paso para adelante.
2: Hail Mary, full of grace, the Lord is with thee. Blessed art thou amongst women, and blessed is the fruit of thy womb, Jesus. Holy Mary, Mother of God, pray for us sinners, now and the hour of our death. Amen. Our Father, who art in heaven, hallowed be thy name. Thy kingdom come, thy will be done, on earth as it is in heaven. Give us this day our daily bread, and forgive us our trespasses, as we forgive those who trespass against us. And lead us not into temptation, but deliver us from evil. Amen. Hail Mary, full of grace, the Lord is with thee. Blessed art thou amongst women, and blessed is the fruit of thy womb, Jesus. Holy Mary, Mother of God, pray for us sinners, now and the hour of our death. Amen.
3: ¿Qué tal, amigos? 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

0: And now the Angelus with our most reverend Bishop Flores.
1: The angel of the Lord declared unto Mary, and she conceived by the Holy Spirit. Hail Mary, full of grace, the Lord is with thee. Blessed art thou amongst women, and blessed is the fruit of thy womb, Jesus.
2: Holy Mary, Mother of God, pray for us sinners now and at the hour of our death. Amen.
1: Behold the handmaid of the Lord, be it done unto me according to thy word. Hail Mary, full of grace, the Lord is with thee. Blessed art thou amongst women, and blessed is the fruit of thy womb, Jesus.
2: Holy Mary, Mother of God, pray for us sinners now, at the hour of our death. Amen.
1: And the Word was made flesh, and dwelt among us. Hail Mary, full of grace, the Lord is with thee. Blessed art thou amongst women, and blessed is the fruit of thy womb, Jesus.
2: Holy Mary, Mother of God, pray for us sinners now, at the hour of our death. Amen.
1: Pray for us, O Holy Mother of God, that we may be made worthy of the promises of Christ. Let us pray. Pour forth, we beseech thee, O Lord, thy grace into our hearts, that we, to whom the incarnation of Christ thy Son was made known by the message of an angel, may, by his passion and cross, be brought to the glory of his resurrection, through the same Christ our Lord.
2: Amen.
1: In the name of the Father, and of the Son, and of the Holy Spirit.
2: Amen.
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0: para que edifiquen sus corazones y siempre tengan alegría en el Señor.
1: Paso para adelante.
2: Hail Mary, full of grace, the Lord is with thee. Blessed art thou amongst women, and blessed is the fruit of thy womb, Jesus. Holy Mary, Mother of God, pray for us sinners, now and the hour of our death. Amen. Our Father, who art in heaven, hallowed be thy name. Thy kingdom come, thy will be done, on earth as it is in heaven. Give us this day our daily bread, and forgive us our trespasses, as we forgive those who trespass against us. And lead us not into temptation, but deliver us from evil. Amen. Hail Mary, full of grace, the Lord is with thee. Blessed art thou amongst women, and blessed is the fruit of thy womb, Jesus. Holy Mary, Mother of God, pray for us sinners, now and the hour of our death. Amen.
3: ¿Qué tal, amigos? 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

0: And now the Angelus with our most reverend Bishop Flores.
1: The angel of the Lord declared unto Mary, and she conceived by the Holy Spirit. Hail Mary, full of grace, the Lord is with thee. Blessed art thou amongst women, and blessed is the fruit of thy womb, Jesus.
2: Holy Mary, Mother of God, pray for us sinners now and at the hour of our death. Amen.
1: Behold the handmaid of the Lord, be it done unto me according to thy word. Hail Mary, full of grace, the Lord is with thee. Blessed art thou amongst women, and blessed is the fruit of thy womb, Jesus.
2: Holy Mary, Mother of God, pray for us sinners now, at the hour of our death. Amen.
1: And the Word was made flesh, and dwelt among us. Hail Mary, full of grace, the Lord is with thee. Blessed art thou amongst women, and blessed is the fruit of thy womb, Jesus.
2: Holy Mary, Mother of God, pray for us sinners now, at the hour of our death. Amen.
1: Pray for us, O Holy Mother of God, that we may be made prompt worthy of the promises of Christ. Let us pray. Pour forth, we beseech thee, O Lord, thy grace into our hearts, that we, to whom the incarnation of Christ thy Son was made known by the message of an angel, may by his passion and cross be brought to the glory of his resurrection through the same Christ our Lord.
2: Amen.
1: In the name of the Father, and of the Son, and of the Holy Spirit.
2: Amen.
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0: edifiquen sus corazones y siempre tengan alegría en el Señor.
1: Paso para adelante.
2: Hail Mary, full of grace, the Lord is with thee. Blessed art thou amongst women, and blessed is the fruit of thy womb, Jesus. Holy Mary, Mother of God, pray for us sinners, now and the hour of our death. Amen. Our Father, who art in heaven, hallowed be thy name. Thy kingdom come, thy will be done, on earth as it is in heaven. Give us this day our daily bread, and forgive us our trespasses, as we forgive those who trespass against us. And lead us not into temptation, but deliver us from evil. Amen. Hail Mary, full of grace, the Lord is with thee. Blessed art thou amongst women, and blessed is the fruit of thy womb, Jesus. Holy Mary, Mother of God, pray for us sinners, now and the hour of our death. Amen.
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2: Family, a prayer that we pray together is a powerful prayer. So please pray together with me our EWTN family prayer. Today we pray for greater modesty. Most Blessed Virgin Mary, we honor you, the Mother of our Lord Jesus Christ. You are a model for all women of every time. Blessed are you among women. Teach your daughters the virtue of modesty, so that they may come to understand what is truly beautiful, and so dress in accord with their dignity. Help them, dear Mother, to adorn themselves with the beauty of the virtues, and to live with a purity of soul like unto yours. Most sweet Mother, pray for us who have recourse to you. Amen.
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ourselves to celebrate the sacred mysteries. I confess to Almighty God and to you, my brothers and sisters, that I have greatly sinned in my thoughts and in my words, in what I have done and what I have failed to do. Through my most grievous fault. Therefore I ask Blessed Mary, Ever Virgin, all the angels and saints, and you, my brothers and sisters, to pray for me to the Lord. May Almighty God have mercy on us, forgive us our sins, and

God our Father, who have called all things into being in Christ, the firstborn of all creation, grant, we pray, that docile to the life-giving breath of your Spirit, we may lovingly care for the works of your hands. Through our Lord Jesus Christ, your Son, who lives and reigns with you in the unity of the Holy Spirit, amen.

0: A reading from the Book of Wisdom. All men were by nature foolish, who were in ignorance of God, and who, from the good things seen, did not succeed in knowing him who is, and from studying the works did not discern the artisan. But either fire or wind or the swift air, or the circuit of the stars, or the mighty water, or the luminaries of heaven, the governors of the world, they considered gods. Now, if out of joy in their beauty they thought them gods, let them know how far more excellent is the Lord than these, for the original source of beauty fashioned them. Or if they were struck by their might and energy, let them from these things realize how much more powerful is he who made them. For from the greatness and the beauty of created things, their original author, by analogy, is seen. But yet, for these the blame is less, for they indeed have gone astray, perhaps, though they seek God and wish to find him. For they search busily among his works, but are distracted by what they see, because the things they see are fair. But again, not even these are pardonable. For if they so far succeeded in knowledge that they could speculate about the world, how did they not more quickly find its Lord? Verbum Domini. The heavens proclaim the glory of God. The heavens declare the glory of God, and the firmament proclaims his handiwork. Day pours out the word to day, and night to night imparts knowledge. Not a word nor a discourse whose voice is not heard. Through all the earth their voice resounds, and to the ends of the world their message.
1: The heavens are

Jesus said to his disciples, "No one can serve two masters. He will either hate one and love the other, or be devoted to one and despise the other. You cannot serve God and mammon. Therefore, I tell you, do not worry about your life, what you will eat or drink, or about your body, what you will wear. Is not life more than food, and the body more than clothing? Look at the birds in the sky. They do not sow or reap. They gather nothing into barns. Yet your heavenly Father feeds them. Are not you more important than they? Can any of you, by worrying, add a single moment to your lifespan? Why are you anxious about clothes? Learn from the way the wildflowers grow. They do not work or spin. But I tell you that not even Solomon in all his splendor was clothed like one of them. If God so clothes the grass of the field, which grows today and is thrown into the oven tomorrow, will he not much more provide for you, O you of little faith? So do not worry and say, 'What are we to eat?' Or, 'What are we to drink?' Or, 'What are we to wear?' All these things the pagans seek. Your heavenly Father knows that you need them all. But seek first the kingdom of God and his righteousness, and all these things will be given you besides. Do not worry about tomorrow. Tomorrow will take care of itself. Sufficient for a day is its own evil."

There was a wonderful interview with Dr. Peter Kraft, who has been described as the greatest living apologist, himself a convert to the Catholic faith. He's written 110 books. And as Monsignor Landry put it, we never read his writings without being strengthened in our faith, our hope, and our love. Certainly I've discovered that too, in just the beautiful insights he has. You know, one of his books that he wrote is on the spirituality of surfing. And he himself has been a lifelong surfer. And he was asked, you know, recently, do you still surf? He's 89 years old, still teaching at Boston College. Do you still surf? And he responded, does the Pope still pray? So he no longer stands on the surfboard. He actually won a master's level competition in his mid-50s, surfing. But he does bodyboarding now. But he still rides those waves. And he talks about how, just in that experience, you experience the power and the beauty of God. You feel lifted up, even holy, in a sense, because you're so experiencing and caught up in the beauty and the power of God. And today we're offering a Mass for the care of creation. Pope Leo himself offered this Mass at Castel Gandolfo in the beautiful gardens there. He likes to go there. He likes to ride horseback even, go swimming, play tennis, to enjoy the beauty of God's creation. He offered this Mass that we're offering today. And we're really in what he called a season of creation, and so it's 5 weeks from September 1st when he offered that Mass until the feast of St. Francis of Assisi. And what we are to look at, how we treat creation, to respect it, to care for it, to be grateful for it, because it's a gift. It's actually God's first revelation of himself. That there are things we will not learn about God without encountering his creation. And that's a danger today. That we can just get so absorbed in a virtual world that we don't connect with the real world, the reality. And so today's first reading from the Book of Wisdom talks about these people who, they were mesmerized by the beauty of creation and the power and the energy of creation, fire and wind and all of these things. And so they started to call them gods. But their gaze didn't go up to the artisan of all these things, which is where our gaze will be led. This is a Franciscan emphasis. We think of St. Bonaventure, the great intellectual in the Franciscan tradition. And his most important work, perhaps, is The Journey of the Soul into God, where he talks about how we first look outside of ourselves to the things that God has created, and what we find is his power, his wisdom, his goodness. And it leads us to him. It's the first step as we look at the beauty of his creation. You know, when Mother Angelica was building the Shrine of the Blessed Sacrament, if you've never been there, I encourage you to go and to visit. It's a beautiful place. It's surrounded by hills and trees, and there's two rivers that go around this 400-acre property. There's lots of space to just go out and to enjoy the beauty of God's creation, as well as a beautiful church to spend time in silence with our Lord, our Eucharistic Lord. But there's a 2-mile white fence that leads up to the entrance gate. And that was not part of the original property. So the church is being built and things are progressing in that property.
And Mother's thinking about these things, and she said, you know, we need a buffer. We don't need to have just businesses and houses and all of this leading up to the shrine. We need a buffer, she called it, where people can kind of let go of the troubles of their life. They can enter into a different place to encounter God. She said to me once that the bigness of the place makes our troubles seem smaller, because we realize the power, the grandeur of God. And so that property was obtained from a paper company. He said, yeah, I see you need a buffer. And thankfully so that when you find that, you start with that white gate, it's like, all right, now I can breathe a little easier. And Pope Leo, when he was speaking at this mass that he had at Castel Gandolfo, he said, we need to put our lives in silent mode from the noise of human activity. So we have our phones, and so sometimes we're going to be going to church or making a program on EWTN. We put them in silent mode. He says we need to do that too in our lives, just to enter into the silence in which God speaks to us in his creation. He manifests something of himself. In fact, it's said that children really don't develop in some ways without that encounter with the things that God has made. And so, our first reading again from the Book of Wisdom. For if out of joy and their beauty they thought them gods, let them know how far more excellent is the Lord than these. For the original source of beauty, fashioned them. That's God. Joseph Pieper, the great Thomas philosopher, he said that if we don't do this, if we don't have these moments where we just spend in the silence and beauty of God's creation, then we're just going to be sucked into the world of total work and be crushed. That it's absolutely essential to human beings to have those moments and to actively seek them out and protect them, and to care for creation. You know, Brother Pier Giorgio and I went hiking on Labor Day at Oak Mountain. We have the beautiful foothills of the Appalachian mountain range here in Alabama. I love the beauty of the mountains here. So Brother Pier Giorgio and I went out to do some hiking there. And he was given a T-shirt by his patron, Saint Pier Giorgio Frassati. So he was just canonized a year ago on September 7th, Pier Giorgio Frassati. And the T-shirt said, Verso l'alto, to the heights. Because Pier Giorgio loved to go to the mountains. He loved to do rock climbing. He loved to take his friends there just to enjoy the beauty of his creation. We were talking about this mass that I wanted to offer today for the care of creation. And he said something I thought was a beautiful insight, that it's those who do get immersed in creation who most want to care for it, who want to hand it on to the next generation and not just exploit creation for quick, easy profits, for example, but to nurture it and care for it, to respect it, to see it as a gift that we want to care for and to cultivate. Our Lord himself, Jesus, pointed to look at creation. Look at the birds of the sky. Learn from the flowers of the field, the lilies of the

before him. He holds everything in being. But what does our Lord also say as we contemplate the beauty of his creation? Does he not care much more for you, O you of little faith? Now, when we see the care that he has for his creation, it doesn't have to be so beautiful. Oh God, I fear you've made creation too beautiful. That when we consider those things, we see that he has an even greater concern for us, as our Lord taught. And he knows even when the sparrows fall, will he not care even more for you? And he does, of course. The heavens declare the glory of God, our entrance antiphon today, and the firmament proclaims the great, the work of his hands. You know, there's a wonderful program that EWTN just aired a few days ago. You can find it on EWTN Plus or EWTN On Demand. And it was Colm Flynn went to the Baltic countries, Lithuania, Latvia, and Estonia. And Estonia has been called the least religious country in the world. And then what he finds here is a growing Catholic community, and there were 9 people who were confirmed. And there's some young men among them that he interviewed, and one of them, his name was Kaido Mikkel Marima. And he's just a young man. He's there. He's asked about, you know, why did he make this decision to enter the Catholic faith and to be confirmed? And he talked about at the age of 13 and 14, he's questioning, well, what's the source of the universe? And he looked to physics for answers and just science and to understand, well, how will all this come into being? And he comes to the conclusion, well, there must be a God. There must be a God. And so he begins to research religions. And for a year he's on this search until he comes eventually to the Catholic faith. And he said, you know, if we just look at life superficially, it's so meaningless. I was looking for meaning. And there is a meaning. There is a purpose. So I encourage you in these days to take advantage of that, to learn. You know, when I was flying back one time, I had a long flight. I think it was from Phoenix to Birmingham. It's about a 3-hour, 3.5-hour flight. And so I'm looking on the screen, and there's this man called the Gangster Gardener. His name is Ron Finley. And I'm always interested in gardening. I garden. And so I thought, well, maybe I can learn something from him. Well, he's in L.A., South Central L.A. And what he did was that he turns these abandoned lots that are sometimes covered with trash and not being used, these traffic medians that are often, again, collection points for trash, and he turns them into gardens. And he invites people to come. You know, he says, why do we have cities? And people will say, people, for people. He says, no, it's not for people. It's for business. Because people need creation. They don't need just a concrete environment. And so he's created these spaces, and he even gives a statistic how violence decreases in a city where you have these spaces. You know, you think of Central Park in New York and other green spaces for people to experience something of God's creation. So these days, and Pope Leo's own offering of this mass that we can have for the care of creation, reminds us to cherish this gift that God has given to us, to encounter the Creator and the beautiful things that he has made, and to hand this on also to the next generation. We're not going to just exploit creation, but cherish it.

0: Dear brothers and sisters, gather together to celebrate the good things we have received from God, our Maker. Let us offer Him our gratitude and humbly ask Him for our needs.
1: In thanksgiving to God for His goodness and love, which are so evident in His bringing all things into being, we pray to the Lord.
2: Lord, hear our prayer.
1: That all may recognize the wisdom, power, and goodness of God, reflected in His creation, and come to know Him by faith and gratitude. We pray to the Lord.
2: Lord, hear our prayer.
1: For a greater sense of commitment to care for creation, our common home, for our own good and that of the next generation, we pray to the Lord.
2: Lord, hear our prayer.
1: For love and respect, most especially for the crown of God's creation, human life, made in His image and likeness, from conception to natural death, we pray to the Lord.
2: Lord, hear our prayer.
1: For an end to the destruction of human life and creation by violence and war, and the transformation of what destroys life into what sustains and nourishes it, we pray to the Lord.
2: Lord, hear our prayer.
1: For our souls and the souls of all the faithful departed to enjoy our greatest care for eternal life, we pray to the Lord.
2: Lord, hear our prayer.
0: O God, Creator of all that is and ever will be, hear the prayers of Your church and grant, we pray, that what we ask in faith we may truly obtain through Christ our Lord.
3: Amen.

of our hands, bring the work of your creation to perfection in them, so that, transformed by the Holy Spirit, they may become for us the food and drink of eternal life.

and true, existing before all ages and abiding for all eternity, dwelling in unapproachable light. Yet you, who alone are good, the source of life, have made all that is, so that you might fill your creatures with blessings and bring joy to many of them by the glory of your light.

We give you praise, Father most holy, for you are great, and you have fashioned all your works in wisdom and in love. You formed man in your own image and entrusted the whole world to his care, so that in serving you alone, the Creator, he might have dominion over all creatures. And when through disobedience he had lost your friendship, you did not abandon him to the domain of death. For you came in mercy to the aid of all, so that those who seek might find you. Time and again you offered them covenants, and through the prophets taught them to look forward to salvation. And you so loved the world, Father most holy, that in the fullness of time you sent your only begotten Son to be our Savior. Made incarnate by the Holy Spirit and born of the Virgin Mary, he shared our human nature in all things but sin. To the poor he proclaimed the good news of salvation, to prisoners freedom, and to the sorrowful of heart joy. To accomplish your plan, he gave himself up to death, and rising from the dead, he destroyed death and restored life. And that we might live no longer for ourselves, but for him who died and rose again for us, he sent the Holy Spirit from you, Father, as the first fruits for those who believe, so that bringing to perfection his work in the world, he might sanctify creation to the full. Therefore, O Lord, we pray, may this same Holy Spirit graciously sanctify these offerings, that they may become the body and blood of our Lord Jesus Christ, for the celebration of this great mystery which he himself left us as an eternal covenant. For when the hour had come for him to be glorified by you, Father most holy, having loved his own who were in the world, he loved them to the end. And while they were at supper, he took bread, blessed and broke it, and gave it to his disciples, saying, "Take this, all of you, and eat of it, for this is my body, which will be given up for you."

In a similar way, taking the chalice filled with the fruit of the vine, he gave thanks and gave the chalice to his disciples, saying, "Take this, all of you, and drink from it, for this is the chalice of my blood, the blood of the new and eternal covenant, which will be poured out for you and for many for the forgiveness of sins. Do this in memory of me."

Therefore, O Lord, as we now celebrate the memorial of our redemption, we remember Christ's death and his descent to the realm of the dead. We proclaim his resurrection and his ascension to your right hand. And as we await his coming in glory, we offer you his body and blood, the sacrifice acceptable to you, which brings salvation to the whole world. Look, O Lord, upon the sacrifice which you yourself have provided for your church, and grant in your loving kindness to all who partake of this one bread and one chalice, that gathered into one body by the Holy Spirit, they may truly become a living sacrifice in Christ to the praise of your glory. Therefore, Lord, remember now all for whom we offer this sacrifice, especially your servant, Leo, our Pope, Stephen, our Bishop, and the whole order of bishops, all the clergy, those who take part in this offering, those gathered here before you, your entire people, and all who seek you with a sincere heart. Remember also those who have died in the peace of your Christ and all the dead whose faith you alone have known. To all of us, your children, grant, O merciful Father, that we may enter into a heavenly inheritance with the Blessed Virgin Mary, Mother of God, with Blessed Joseph, her spouse, and with your apostles and saints in your kingdom. There, with the whole of creation, freed from the corruption of sin and death, may we glorify you through Christ our Lord, through whom you bestow on the world all that is good. Through him and with him and in him, O God, Almighty Father,

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1: For those who cannot now receive Jesus in the Blessed Sacrament, we offer the following prayer. My dear Lord and Savior, though I am but a sinful servant, I approach thee with confidence. I am truly sorry for having offended thee by my sins, because thou art infinitely good. I have a great desire to receive thee in Holy Communion, and since I cannot now be united to thee in the Blessed Sacrament, I beseech thee most earnestly to come to me at least spiritually, and to refresh my soul with the sweetness of thy grace. Come, my Lord, my God, and my all, come to me, and let me never again be separated from thee by sin. I wish to become like thee. Teach me thy blessed ways. Help me with thy grace to practice meekness, humility, purity, charity, and all the virtues of thy sacred heart. O my Jesus, I consecrate to thee my heart with all its affections, my soul with all its powers, and my body with all its senses. In union with thee, I will live and labor and suffer to do the Heavenly Father's will. I will ever be mindful of the presence of my God and strive to be perfect. Bless me in life and in death, that I may praise thee forever in heaven. Amen.
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2: Good morning, radio listeners. May the peace of the Lord be with you. It is now 11 a.m. in Rio Grande City, Texas. This first song is by Matt Marr. The title is Your Love Defends Me, and it is dedicated to the young people and also to those of you who are young at heart. The song provides more evidence that Jesus loves you so very much. Here's Matt Marr with Your Love Defends Me.

This next song is also dedicated to our young radio listeners. But when you carefully listen to the song by Rachel Lampa, it can apply to everyone. This is Rachel Lampa with her song entitled, Turn Your Eyes Upon Jesus.

This next song is by Matt Maher, and the title is What a Friend. I like this song very much because it has a style that is not a ballad. The pace of the song is pretty fast, and the lyrics directly apply to our young radio listeners. When you choose your friends, there is none better than Jesus. Listen to the song carefully, and the lyrics will tell you why that is true.

Lord Have Mercy. That is a very good song for several reasons. That was Matt Maher with his song entitled What a Friend. Next up is Rachel Lampa with her song entitled Elevate. Come on, young people. You have got to enjoy this next song coming up. Rachel Lampa with Elevate.

Wow. All I can say is just wow. That was Rachel Lampa with her song entitled Elevate. Up next is Matt Maher with his song entitled Lord, I Need You. This song is only one of Matt Maher's songs that quickly went global. So young people, take a few minutes from your busy schedules, relax a little, and meditate on the lyrics of this beautiful song.

We are told that God the Father made us in His own image. We are also told that we are all the children of God. Rachel Lampa just sang her song entitled, "Beauty is Just a Word." That song reminds everyone that we are all beautiful in our own special way. Amen to that. Up next is Matt Maher with his song entitled, "All the People Said Amen." Young people, if you feel like dancing to these Catholic songs, go ahead and dance. If the Holy Spirit touches your heart and soul, why not dance?

That beautiful song by Rachel Lampa is entitled Always Be My Home. Up next is Matt Maher with his song entitled Abide With Me. Enjoy.

I have a very personal question to ask each one of you radio listeners. Who is your one and only? If your answer is our Lord Jesus Christ, then I strongly compliment you. But if your answer was someone else, just listen to Rachel Lampa sing her beautiful song entitled My One and Only. It will hopefully make you think twice about your answer.

This is only a reminder brought to you by KSGS 99.9 LPFM in Rio Grande City, Texas. Each morning that you wake up, take a little time to give thanks to God that you have one more day to enjoy your life. Matt Maher sings his song entitled, I'm Alive Again. This song reminds each one of us that we cannot take life for granted. Live each day in worship of God. Again, here is Matt Maher with his song entitled, I'm Alive Again.

That was Rachel Lampa singing her song entitled Remedy. The song reminds us all that if your body is hurting in a physical, biological way, you are supposed to go look for medical attention. But if you are hurting in a spiritual way, your remedy is found in God. You need to get closer to Jesus Christ. Up next is Matt Maher with his song entitled Deliverer.

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2: This is an EWTN Newslink. I'm Teresa Tomeo from Catholic Connection. A federal appeals court considering a case that could make it harder for women to get the abortion pill online or through the mail. The 5th U.S. Circuit Court of Appeals is hearing Louisiana Attorney General Liz Merle's lawsuit against the FDA and major drug companies. At issue is whether abortion-inducing drugs should be shipped into Louisiana given the state's abortion ban. And former President George W. Bush, remembering the September 11th attacks, a critical moment in his presidency, speaking at his presidential library in Dallas ahead of the 25th anniversary of the attacks, Bush calling 9/11 a clarifying moment for his administration as they realized that we were vulnerable to attack based upon what we believe. For more news with a Catholic perspective, visit EWTNnews.com. I'm Teresa Tomeo, and Catholic Answers Live starts now.

0: Hello and welcome to Catholic Answers Live. Oh, I have such a fun job. I get to talk to two really smart people today. Tim Staples, second hour. Dr. Stephen Boyce, the first hour from the Facts podcast. And he tackles all kinds of early church stuff and history questions having to do with the church fathers, all of that kind of stuff. And the perfect guy to talk to about the thing we want to talk about today, which is St. Jerome and the canon, because it's very interesting. As a Catholic, St. Jerome is very popular among Protestants and very popular because – of course, among the many disputes between Protestants and Catholics and on the understanding of the faith is what exactly is in the canon. And St. Jerome may be a little bit of a complex figure in that regard. Many Protestants make him an ally. Is he an ally? Let's welcome Dr. Stephen Boyce. Thank you so much for being here with us to talk about St. Jerome.
1: Yeah, thanks for having me back. It's always a joy to be here. Jerome's a good one because when I was Protestant, I used Jerome, especially doing a doctoral work that covered the subject of canonicity. He was almost the go-to every single time because he put doubt, particularly on the deuterocanonical books, as Protestants will call them, the Apocrypha. And the interesting about that, Si, is that they'll use a lot of his early works. And one of the things that I started doing since becoming a Catholic is actually revisiting Jerome and revisiting him in chronological order of timeline and looking at the language that he did. And so I spent, I think I was over 72 recorded hours. I timed myself on how much reading and research I did on Jerome. And I just started writing a paper while doing it and revisiting these subjects. And I saw a development in his thinking to the point where it's like people impose a lot about on Jerome, especially Protestants that are in his earlier works, but they ignore some of the things that he said after, in my opinion, some crucial decisions made by the church while he was alive. And it'd be like somebody coming after me and saying, well, you know, Stephen believed this and he said this. And then they're going 5 years back when I was a Baptist pastor. And it's like, well, I mean, yeah, I did say those things, but I've also changed my view and I've developed my thinking a little better on some things too. So yes, I said those things, but I wouldn't stand behind him today. And we see some of that with Jerome too. I think that his language about the canon changed, especially when popes, multiple popes in his lifetime, as well as synods and decretal letters and things were like were issued out in his lifetime, actually canonizing and formally giving us lists of books that should be received as canon. And he never disputed that side. The question for him was these people that he worked with. Remember, he's in Bethlehem. He spent most of his life as an ascetic monk in Bethlehem. He loved it. He did not want to be around people. He didn't like people. He wanted just to mind his own business and do his thing. And so he spent a lot of time with these people that he called the Hebrews. And I think the fallacy that's been made, and I finally understood this from my own fallacy as a Protestant, is they assume that the Jews had this unified universal canon and that Jerome was appealing to this Jewish canon as opposed to the Christian canon. He sided with the Jewish canon being more accurate. But what we've learned, and we actually now know, is he wasn't speaking of a universal Jewish canon that was agreed upon. He was speaking about a specific sect of religious leaders, a part of a patriarchate that was particularly near the area of Tiberias, about 70 miles north, northwest, I believe, of where he was. And so he's referring to these doctors, these specialists that were with the Hebrew language and manuscripts who understood Hebrew ideology and Hebrew language. And so he saw these as an elite group leaders of the Jewish people. And he recognized there was different canons in the Jews. He talks about them. So what happened is a lot of people assume that when he was talking about these Hebrews, he was speaking of the Jewish canon that was like universally received in Judaism. And then there's a Christian. That's not the case at all. He recognized the differences in these canons. He specifically was focusing on a sect of religious leaders that came particularly after the dispersion, especially the Hadrian crisis. They developed and they migrated to that area more toward Tiberias. And so those are the people that he was talking about. So Protestants often appeal and say, see, he put doubt on the deuterocanonical. He said the Jews didn't receive these. It's actually not what he said. He said the Hebrews don't receive these, not the Jews, because he knew Jews who did receive them.
0: If you want to talk about St. Jerome, whether you agree with Dr. Boyce or not, 888-318-7884. I have to say, what you're talking about is something I did not understand at all myself until recent years when people like yourself started explaining it. I think there's this thought that the Jews had the Old Testament and then the Christians had the New Testament, and that's the order that it went in. And that is certainly the order that it went in the writing. But as several people have subsequently pointed out to me, in the New Testament, the Jews don't agree on the scripture. You have the Sadducees and the Pharisees who have two different lists of scriptural books. So the idea that before Christianity got started, the Jews had a well-established canon. This is the canon. This is the Bible. And then Christians came along and maybe either changed that or accepted it, depending. It's just not true at all. That is not how historically this happened.
1: Right. Yeah, and Jerome actually helps us with that. When he's giving his preface, particularly when doing the Vulgate, he covers Tobit and Judith. And he actually talks about how the Jews with Tobias or Tobit removed it from their registration of lists. Like, they actually took it out. And that's the language there that he used. So the Jews did not have this settled canon. And this is the rivalry that came into play, because now from Qumran, we know that they had volumes of works that they were using. They're part of a Jewish community that, guess what, rejected the temple worship and their priest because they rejected who is in the priestly line. So you have Jews in Qumran who do not follow the sacrificial system the same way they did in the city of Jerusalem because they rejected their priests. They also had a different corpus with them. Like you said, the Sadducees particularly were Torah only. If you go to the north, if you go to Samaria, the Samaritan Pentateuch, they only use five books. They didn't use the Tanakh. They only use Torah. And they only use it in the language of the Samaritan Pentateuch. And that's the whole dispute in John 4, by the way. This is why the woman at the well tells Jesus, well, your people worship over here and our people were in Mount Gerizim. Why? Because there's actually a textual variant between the Hebrew text and the Samaritan Pentateuch about the location of where God should be worshiped. And Jesus didn't settle the textual variant by saying your text is right and theirs is wrong or vice versa. He basically says it's irrelevant now because I'm here. So he settled the textual dispute amongst them by his own presence and saying God must be worshiped in spirit and truth. It's not locationally, which speaks to the fact that, you know, we live within that existence in the true church. So these disputes were happening while Jesus was on earth. They didn't land a canon. They were fighting not only which books, but different recensions of those books, and then even which versions of those in the readings. And we obviously know that the translators, the 70 of the Septuagint, they were Jews all throughout in multiple groups, because it wasn't translated by one group. Multiple groups came in and translated this work. They're Jews. They're Hellenized Jews. So there was no agreed upon canon particularly. And then we even see other writers after the destruction of the temple. We see works, particularly as Symmachus, and we look at Aquila and Theodosian texts. These are guys that are a part of the Jewish communities. They're translating these books into Greek. So there is no way to sit here and say that, you know, Jerome was acknowledging like a consensus in the Jews, some council met or something. That never happened. He particularly noted that a sect of Jews that he called the Hebrews. And by the way, a perfect example of this is Augustine and him getting to an argument, because Augustine now has his new translation in North Africa in the book of Jonah. And they get to the section about God cursing and bringing death to this vine or gourd. Like, there's this big dispute. Augustine's upset with Jerome because he's not responding to his letters, but he finally gets one to him and saying, hey, you've translated this wrong. In our liturgy, we read it in church the other day. It doesn't read what you have. And he went so far as to say, we even asked some Jews in our community, and they said you translated it wrong. Jerome got very defensive and said, tell them that they can go ask the Hebrews about it, or they just don't understand the Hebrew language at all. He got very, very defensive when Jews in North Africa challenged him, because at the end of the day, to him, it's not an issue about ethnicity having a canon. He's saying they're not the authorities over the text. These guys in Tiberias are. So Don't bring Jews from North Africa into this argument.
0: Again, you want to talk about St. Jerome. You want to talk about the early canon. You want to talk about the difference between Catholic scriptures and Protestant scriptures. That is the list of the books. You are welcome to call 888-318-7884. I get talking about this with you, and I just want to keep talking. I'm so fascinated by what you know about it. But I got to take breaks. And so we'll take the quick break. We'll come right back. There's a few lines open. 888-318-7884.
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0: Welcome back. Catholic Answers Live. There's a list of books that belong in the scriptures that we can call scriptures, and but not everybody agrees on what books are on the list. It does always impress me, I must say, that virtually everyone agrees on the Torah. Virtually everyone agrees on the four Gospels. We don't want to exaggerate the difference. I mean, virtually everyone, people who are on the crazy, wild margins of the Jewish and Christian communities will tell you there's the books of the Torah, there's the Gospels, those are scripture. But then you get to books where there's dispute. And so who do you want to go to help resolve that dispute? Well, Jerome is a wonderful person to go to, living mostly in the 300s, dying in the 400s. A man who could absolutely brilliant in languages, lived in the Holy Land, Hebrew, Greek, Latin, of course, and an ability to understand and grasp history in profound ways. So does he come down on the Protestant side or the Catholic side? Dr. Stephen Boyce is our guest, and we are talking to him just about that. And so which side does he come down to? I believe you were saying it might depend on what point in his career you'd talk to him about it.
1: So Jerome is one of the people that loves to submit to the highest authorities. And the Jews had disputes, and how did he solve those disputes? He went to the men that he said were the Hebrews, and they're a high-class Jew. He talks about this, even illustrious men. He mentions wonderful Hellenized Jews like Philo of Alexandria and talks about how special and brilliant he was. But then he talks about Paul. Paul, before he was converted, he says, was a Hebrew. He uses that language, and he said, and he understood and could write Hebrew. So he believes that there's a superiority complex to having an organized group of men who are authorities over a text, and you land with them when there's ever a dispute amongst that category of people. And he always gave precedent to these Hebrews. We see this happen even in the church because, for example, in 407, he wrote on the book of Daniel, not his preface, but he actually wrote a commentary on it. And he gets to the section about Susanna, Bell and the Dragon, which is only in the longer recensions of Daniel. And one of the things that he gets into those sections, he starts speaking about how there's this rejection of the 70 with the acceptance of the Theodosian text. Because the Septuagint does have Susanna, but it's a different form and it's in a different location in the book. But having this story about the three young men, Bell and the Dragon, that's only uniquely preserved within the Theodosian tradition. And he makes this comment, which I found really, really interesting. He talks about how the church particularly had chosen, he says, therefore, by the judgment of the authorities of the church, their edition, the 70, the Septuagint, was rejected, and the Theodosian is commonly read. So I started doing a word search, and I started going back through all of his writings where he used this idea of the magistorum ecclesiae or the magistry, because that's what he says, the authorities of the church, the magistorum of the church. And I found out over and over again when he uses magistry or magistorum, he's always talking about either a council, a bishop, a group of bishops, its leaders, whether he's talking about church fathers in the past who came together and made very difficult decisions. These are authorities. And every single time there was a dispute, he would concede, even if his mind, will, and intellect did not agree with it, he would concede to the highest authority. The problem is what happens when the highest authority of the church, which, by the way, he recognized that the deuterocanonical books were accepted. He even believes something happened at Nicaea 1 that made these books canonical. But even more so, he starts speaking differently after his friend wrote a letter to Pope Innocent I and asked for clarity on the canonical books. And a decretal letter was written back to his friend, who he designated the book of his commentary of Zechariah to. His friend gets a whole list, and all of a sudden, that's in 405, we see the language start changing in Jerome's vocabulary. And 2 years later, after that letter, here he is talking about not just books of the Bible, but which forms of those books. Because anybody agreed that Daniel was involved here. Like, oh yeah, I mean, a Protestant would say Daniel and a Catholic would say Daniel. But then which Daniel? Same thing was at that time. Well, which form of Daniel do we accept? It just so happens, he says, they not only chose books, but the Magisterium, this authority, chose which form of the book to read to. And it was the Theodotion over against the Hebrew and even the 70, that is the Septuagint. So Jerome appeals to authority. So what happens when the highest authority of the Jews differs from the highest authority of the church? That happens in his writings, the preface to Tobit and Judith. He actually says that he would rather be criticized by Pharisees than to be disobedient to the bishops. Meaning, hey, at the end of the day, if I have to make a choice between the highest authority of the Hebrews of the Jewish texts, and I've got to make a decision between the highest authority and the church that I belong to, I'll choose the bishops over against the Pharisees any day. And he did. He obeyed the bishops. See, this is the difference between Jerome and Protestants who love to use him. Even if his mind, will, and intellect disagrees with the authorities, he learned how to submit his mind, will, and intellect. Mm-hmm. Protestants can't do that. If the Pope or a group of bishops say something that he disagrees with, he still submitted to the bishop, even while disagreeing. And we see his language change, by the way, after these decretal letters and the meetings in Carthage and Hippo start happening and the popes are signing off on certain canons. He starts changing his language after that. And here's a perfect example where he submits to the magistracy. He submits to an authority, and it's always going to be the church authority, even if the highest Hebrew authority disagrees with the church. He'll always choose the church, and he always did in his writings. That's what sets him apart from Protestants.
2: So, I suppose this is really the Catholic mind, in a way, think with the church, as we're taught. That is to say that it is true that there are many things that we might come to on our own that the church would say, nope, that's not it. And so maybe, would it be fair to say that left to himself as a scholar, if there had never been a declaration by the church, he might have just stayed with what the Jewish authorities in Tiberias said, but there was a declaration by the church, and so he just went with that.
1: Yeah, I agree. I think that he would have just left it in tension, because that's what he did in his early writings. The Hebrews don't have this in their collection. They reject it, or they remove it. That's his statement.
2: Yeah.
1: But then he would say the church receives them. And he would kind of leave it in tension. By the way, his buddy, Rufinus, and I say that tongue-in-cheek because they were really good friends, and then they turned against each other in their writings. Rufinus actually accused him of choosing the Hebrew text over against the church. He said, whoa, I'm just telling you what they believe. I'm not saying I believe it. So there's times where you read Jerome, it's like, man, he's being awfully critical of the church's position on this, and he seems to take the Jewish position. But then when he's challenged on it by a friend that turned into an enemy in his writings, he's like, actually, I'm not speaking for me. I'm speaking for them. Don't take this out on me kind of mindset. So Jerome would have left it in tension. He would have just stated the facts. Highest authorities in the Jewish community say it's not scripture. Well, what about the church? Oh, yeah, they say it's scripture. And so where do you land? I mean, if I got to choose, I'm going to choose the church every time, because I'd rather make a bunch of Pharisees mad than disobey my bishops. But you could still tell intellectually he was actually more on the side of the Hebrews. We've got to be honest about this as Catholics. But I do think that starts changing, because his friend, as I mentioned, Exusperus, he's a bishop of Toledo. And he's going into this, or excuse me, of Toulouse. He's in Toulouse. And in Toulouse, they're writing this letter. And I think Jerome's the reason this letter happened. Exusperus writes to the Pope, and Pope Innocent. He's like, all right, so what is the canon list? Like, what do we got? And we have a copy of Innocent's decretal letter, which lists all of them, including the Deuterocanon. And by the way, it's not in a two-tier, like, priority canon, secondary canon, similar to what we see in the Eastern Orthodox view. It's, no, they're all a part of one giant thing, which is consistent with the Council of Carthage that happened before this, and and also in Hippo. And so we see this also repeated about 14 years later, again in Carthage in 419, where another pope signs off. And so we have multiple papal figures within the end of the 4th century into the 5th affirming a canon list, not as a first tier, second tier that we see prior to that. We see a lot of this, particularly with some of the Eastern fathers. We even see this in the Festal letter of Athanasius. So we see this subset lettering, like these are scripture and scripture, but this is a higher canon, lower canon view. That was kind of Jerome's point. But the Bishop of Rome, both in the late 4th century and into the 5th, kind of puts an end to that and doesn't leave that category anymore. And so we see him kind of change his language after that. We actually can demonstrate that he certainly believed that by the end of his life. He started speaking very differently about Ben Sira, for example. Sirach was one of the big ones he changed his language on.
2: Was that because Sirach was written in Greek? Am I remembering that right, or is that...
1: Well, Sirach was actually probably written in Hebrew.
2: Oh,
1: there
2: okay.
1: was actually
2: okay.
1: a text that definitely came. It would have been Ben Sirach. And there's actually Hebrew Aramaic fragments that were found, particularly this text. And Jerome traces it in a Hebrew origin as well. So, but even then, he changes his language about it from before and after the Decretal letter of Innocent I and these councils. He starts changing the way he speaks about, and he actually starts using them to combat Pelagians at the end of his life, which is very fascinating.
2: I'm ready to go to calls. Dr. Stephen Boyce, you feel ready to go to calls?
1: Sure, yeah.
2: All right. Every single line is full, so people do want to talk about the biblical canon. I'm going to start I'm going to start in York, Pennsylvania. Mark in York, Pennsylvania, thank you for your call. Go ahead with your question.
3: Yeah. Hello. Thanks for taking my call. I don't really have much so much a question as I just want to dispute several things that were said concerning the Jewish canon. There seems to be some misunderstanding, I think, that saying that there was no canon when actually what it was a canon wasn't closed. By the first century, you already had the prophets and the Torah and also the Psalms considered scripture, and that includes the Sadducees. That's another thing I keep hearing is that the Sadducees only had the Torah. That's not true. They had the prophets too, and the Psalms. The Psalms were used probably in the temple worship, but.
2: Well,
3: this whole thing, Jerome talking about Hebrews and stuff. He's in the end of the third century. I mean, fourth century, and into the beginning of the fifth century. First of all, the Pharisees were gone. It was the time of the rabbis, really, technically.
2: Okay.
3: And also this thing when the canon was closed. Basically, that was by early. Second century for sure, and all the stuff with the rabbis was basically everything that would make up the writings.
2: Mark, I'll tell you what. I want you to make every single point, but we're going to have to take them one at a time because I don't want to just be a list and then Dr. Yeah. Boyce can't respond to them. So why don't you take the first one because you got about a minute and a half till the break, and then we'll work through them with Mark as long as we want to, as long as you both want
1: sure.
2: to.
1: Sure. Yeah. So, Mark, thank you for the comment. Just to be very, very clear, we're not saying there was no canon. We're saying there was no agreed upon canon specifically. The Jews didn't have a consistent view of canon on which books are. We're not arguing whether there's some that held the Psalms and others. Of course, that is very much included. But we do have within the Samaritans and the Sadducees multiple attestation because very little said about the Sadducees. Origen against Celsus, by the way, says that they only use the Torah. Hippolytus of Rome, which is second century into the third century, says they did not use the prophets or the sages. They only use the law of Moses. Jerome, in his commentary, Matthew 22, actually argues that exact same point, that the Sadducees only accepted the Mosaic books, and that's why Jesus used the Mosaic books against them in dealing with the subject of the resurrection as opposed to the prophets. So we actually have multiple attestation that the church was saying the Sadducees did not use anything but those five. So I'm going to side with the church fathers who had access to things. As far as the rabbis go, I agree. The rabbis themselves developed that group, that Hebrews that he's talking about. The Pharisees were obviously ruined, particularly that group or that sect, but they developed into this group that migrated north, especially into the areas of Tiberias, because Epiphanius even talks about this group, and he talks about master Hebrew authors that are in that area that he had went and consulted with himself, as did Jerome. So we agree there was development here from the time of the Pharisees in Jesus' day to these rabbis, but they're part of that same sect of authority.
2: You can hear the music, Mark. If you'll hang on, you can continue to make your challenges to Dr. Stephen Boyce's understanding of the formation of the canon right after this on Catholic Answers Live.
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0: Welcome back. Catholic Answers Live. St. Jerome is having a moment, I guess. he's getting his 15 minutes. I don't know exactly what, but St. Jerome died, I think, in 420. But there's a lot of conversation about what did St. Jerome think, because he is the great biblical scholar of the ancient world in the Christian tradition. There are others, but he's the George Washington on the Mount Rushmore of that. And so Protestants will say, well, Jerome said this, and Catholics will say, yes, Jerome said that, because Jerome is relevant. Dr. Stephen Boyce is our guest. Mark in York, Pennsylvania is on the line, disagreeing with some of what you said. Mark, I'll just let you finish what you were saying and take it any direction you want, and then we'll get Mark back on.
1: Yeah, well, just back to the Sadducees, that's not what most scholarship says, and whether Jerome, I don't know what his opinion was on it, but what they objected to was the what became known as the oral law, which was beginning of what came the Talmud, but it wasn't written down. They were against that. But like I said, the prophets were already accepted as canon.
0: So
1: that was done, I don't know, when in the 3rd century B.C.?
0: Just for somebody like me, Mark, who doesn't know all of the issues,

0: Jewish believers as groups of canons that were particularly like in North Africa or in Alexandria, especially in the Egyptian areas. They actually did not agree to the canon. The authorities did. And I appreciate you saying that, because it actually brings us to the major issue here, is that there was an agreed upon canon within the authorities of the Jews, but not within all the communities of the Jews based on what we have. Now, I do want to ask you a question. You mentioned scholars that think the Sadducees did. There's some scholars that leave it in question, but there's only three statements in antiquity, because Josephus kind of leaves it unknown, particularly. But so do you think when Origen was talking to Celsus, for example, and he said that the Samaritans and the Sadducees received Moses' books alone, and Hippolytus says the same thing, and Jerome, are you saying that they're incorrect, they're working off of faulty information, or are you saying that there's other counter arguments in history that point to the opposite?
1: The Samaritans are a whole other thing. I mean, they have, you know, they had, of course, goes back to the splitting of the Davidic kingdom into two parts, but they had the law, they had the Torah. They also had the book of Joshua, which makes sense because it's actually a continuation of Deuteronomy, when, you know, Moses dies. They accepted that. They didn't accept any of the other stuff for good reason, because basically it's just a prelude to the Davidic dynasties, and they were totally against that, because you had the whole question then of which is the rightful sanctuary.
2: Mark, I think what Stephen was asking you about is, do you accept the ancient sources? He gave you three ancient sources. So I know you're getting off onto something else, but do you accept?
1: You have to check them. You have to check them. But then you have to go to Jewish sources, too. I mean, what you're basically saying is that Jews can't be trusted on the
2: Their own. Which Jewish source are you pointing to? Because it does seem you're very knowledgeable on this.
1: Well, not really. I just read it. There's stuff in the Talmud and about it and certain letters and things that they can tell that the way something is phrased, that something was actually part of the canon. I forget some of the things offhand.
0: Well, let me challenge you on that, Mark. Let me challenge you on that. The Talmud came later, and some of the rabbis were still debating Ben Sira. There was actually some that said, absolutely not, do not read it publicly. And then there's some that are using it to make actually doctrinal ideas and concepts of wisdom, who are actually utilizing and encouraging the unit. Even in the 3rd, 4th century, we have rabbis in the Babylonian Talmudic tradition that are still fighting and debating about Ben Sira. Do you agree with that?
1: Is that the Ecclesiastes or whatever it is? Is that the writer of that?
0: There's three different rabbis that had opinions, to my remembrance, and one of them was absolutely not. One of them was neutral. One of them was encouraging it.
1: I'm not arguing about some of the books really that they excluded eventually, all of them, and mainly because some of the reason was after the Jewish War, it was. They wanted to reorganize, and they wanted to strike out on all what they could say, you know, sectarian beliefs. That includes things like the Essenes, various Essene groups, and the Jewish mm-hmm. Christians, too.
2: Stephen?
1: But what I'm saying, just to make it quick, because you got callers, I know that, is that the canon, that the canon was two-thirds filled by the first century, and it was accepted. And the main thing was over the books that were going in the writings, and then, of course, all the other, the Deuteronomy books, the Apocrypha and all that. Mainly, they were probably rejected because a lot of the Jewish Christians accepted them, and that's probably one of the reasons why, too. Plus, they were also kind of cracking down on what they thought was an excess of angelology. And some of those books.
2: Stephen, I would like to get your response to that. Thank you.
0: No, I actually think you're onto something here, Mark. I actually think we found some common ground here. The Jews were reacting to the Christians because the Christians were out using their text. And they were utilizing books like the Wisdom. And they were using books like Second Maccabees. And they were basing a lot of theology around it.

0: And it actually created a problem for the Jews to decide what to do. That's why Jerome said Tobias was removed from their lists. There was an attempt, it seems like, for the Jews to exterminate or to eliminate certain readings or writings of books, not because they didn't recognize other Jews were using them. Obviously, they did. I don't think anybody could even disagree with that. But they had to make a standard. And sometimes that standard was a battle about how the Christians were utilizing the text. And if it created a problem for their theology, they responded by removal. And I think the Jews actually did have to make some of these decisions theologically against Christianity. And I know that's a hard conversation to have, but I think it needs to be had because we see that happen in places, and even early Christian church fathers were even discussing that. So that's actually a good, I'm glad you brought that up, Mark. Thank you.
1: Mark, I'm going to, as you said, we do have every single line full, so I'm going to keep going, but thank you very much. I'm glad we started off with a good, strong challenge to our guest, Dr. Stephen Boyce. Questions about the canon, welcome. Let's go to our friend Aaron in Hastings, Michigan. Go ahead, Aaron.
2: Hi. My question is actually pretty simple. As you guys call them, Deuterocanonical, I think that's how you say it.
1: Deuterocanonical, yes. Yes.
2: Okay, thank you. Were those actually in the Jewish Bible, or where did they come from?
1: Great, Aaron. Millions of people want to know that.
0: Yeah, so, yeah. Yeah, thank you so much, Aaron, for that question. This kind of goes back to the discussion with the previous caller. It just depends which Jewish community you ask. If you ask the Hellenized Jews, who are utilizing particularly forms of, and I'm, because there wasn't a single Septuagint, and I want to be careful there until much, much later, but forms of the Septuagint, I do think that there is an element here where they would say, sure, yeah, we accept, and our canon contains Baruch, it contains the book of First and Second Maccabees, because it's there, it's in the Greek translations of the Old Testament. And so those Jewish communities would have no problem saying that. Now, if you go to more of these authorities that were being engaged with by Epiphanius and Jerome, they would say, no, it doesn't include these. And it would be something very similar to what we see in the Protestant Bible. And by the way, we need to be careful when we say that, because these Hebrews also accepted certain things that are not in the Protestant Bible. For example, we struggle with the count, and Aaron, this is wonderful, because we struggle with the count here. A lot of times you have men like Melito of Sardis, for example, who went to these same authorities at the end of that second period, and they go out and they investigate the canon. The question is, wait a minute, Melito, you have multiple Jewish communities in Sardis. Why do you got to go all the way to the east towards Turkey to go find out from Jewish authorities what the canon is? Just knock on the door of your neighbor. Like, why do you need to go all the way over there to find out the canon? Well, he comes back with lists. Well, here's a problem with some of these lists. For one, Esther's not in it. Two, a lot of times Baruch is included with Jeremiah. And so we actually find a lot of differences that, you know, it's not, again, this is what I was saying earlier. It's not just about counting books. Which forms of those books? Are they exactly in the forms that we have in the Protestant Bible today? A lot of times Esther's missing, or a longer version of Esther is present, or Baruch is included, and the letter of Jeremiah is included. So it really becomes problematic. So to Aaron, to answer your question, were they in the Jewish Bible? It depends on which part of the world you're in, and it depends on which community of Jews you're dealing with. If you're with the Hebrews, this authority that's based particularly close to Tiberius, then it's going to be the one that looks similar, not the same, similar to what the Protestants say the Old Testament is. If you go outside, you're going to find that there's a lot of dispersion that has a different view, and they would say these other books were included in their canon. So there is no harmony amongst the Jews, and that's kind of the argument. No one settled the canon until the church settled it, and the church brought clarity to the subject of canon. They even clarified it from a Jewish perspective. But thank you for the question. It's a good one.
2: Thank you.
1: Thank you.
2: I didn't know all that.
1: That's why we have him on. Stephen Boyce, that's what I say when he starts talking a lot of the time. I didn't know all of that. But you brought us right to the break, Aaron, so we'll take a quick break. We'll come back with more questions on the canon of Scripture, especially around the person of Jerome. But you don't have to mention Jerome if you don't want to. You are welcome to ask whatever your canonical question is. 888-318-7884.
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0: Welcome back. Catholic Answers Live. Our guest is so good, and I enjoy so much listening to his scholarship and the level of his knowledge about the ancient world that I forgot to talk about his podcast, The Facts Podcast. Why don't you just give us the elevator pitch for the podcast so the people will find you?
1: Sure, sure. You can find me on YouTube, Spotify, Podbean, Apple. I mean, we're on all the podcasts there, and we typically do at least one show a week, and I have a co-host, Pat May, who is an Anglican priest who also converted to Catholicism as well. So we kind of mutually do things, and I have special guests. And by the way, I have an ecumenical discussion on canon this Saturday with an Orthodox, a Protestant, an Anglican, and myself. So we're going to have an ecumenical discussion about canon. So that'll be a lot of fun. That's the Saturday at 1 o'clock Eastern, if you want to check that out.
0: Look for Stephen Boyce. Look for him. Look under the facts. Or I just learned a new thing, Podbean. I never heard of that. I'm going to let you answer this next
1: I didn't question. Either until somebody told me we're on it.
0: Like, okay. That happens to me here. That's how I learned about several social media things. Carl in Baltimore, Maryland, thank you so much for waiting, Carl. Go ahead with your question.
2: Hey, gentlemen. This is a fascinating discussion, and I really appreciate the talk this afternoon.
0: Thank you.
2: I have a side of my family that is, I would describe them as, rigidly textual literalists, and adherence to the King James Version English translation exclusively of our Bible. So I've been trying to do some research, which brought me into many of the concepts that you've introduced today. My question for you is, in my recent reading, I came to learn that the Old Testament was translated by the KJV translators using the Masoretic text. And I understand that those evolved beyond the time of Christ and in some way perhaps were influenced by the early Christian communities and perhaps in ways that were positioning themselves against Christianity. And I was curious if you might be able to talk about that so I might be more well-informed when I discuss the origins of this particular translation in the KJV with my family.
1: Oh, that's so good, Carl. Thank you for that question. You're in luck. I grew up in King James onlyism. I was raised and trained in King James onlyism, so this is very near and dear to me. It's a good question. Yes, the King James particularly used what's called the Bomberg printed Masoretic text, which comes from mostly from the Leningrad Codex or the Ben Asher tradition. And you're right. Those are very, very late. You're talking 9th, 10th century AD that came to us. Now, there is a proto Masoretic text as I'm describing this that comes along, but what was principally used by the King James was the Bomberg printed editions. And what's fascinating is the King James translators were better at Greek than Hebrew. In fact, one of their best translators of Hebrew died at the beginning of the work. And remember, this is 1611, so before that, they had started much, much earlier doing different groups at Oxford, Cambridge. They were spread out doing different groups. Not all of them were sitting together in a room. They were split doing the Gospels, the Epistles, you know, and then you had your Old Testament. Their best Old Testament guy died at the beginning. What's interesting about the King James, though, is that they had to rely. They were so good at Latin. They loved Latin. They wrote their notes in Latin when they were doing their translation. They would do a lot of statements at the bottom in Latin. There's times where they had to rely on the Latin when they didn't understand. In fact, they give you a list of words that they did not understand. And they're saying like, hey, whenever these words are discovered in the Hebrew language, update our translation. And I'm paraphrasing. One of the ones, here's a really good one for you. Isaiah chapter 14. How art thou fallen from heaven, O Lucifer, son of the morning, right? This idea, this Lucifer, it's son of the morning is the idea. This idea of Venus, really. By the way, they didn't translate the Hebrew there because they translated it as a personal proper name for somebody, Lucifer in the Latin. It's actually not a proper name. It's not. It's the idea of son of the morning, son of dawn, this idea. It's a description. It's not a name. All this time we call Satan before his fall Lucifer as a person. Where did that come from? Well, it's actually borrowing from the King James, who used the Latin instead of just translating the Hebrew there. They made a proper name out of it instead, and everybody's been using that proper name since, and it's not a proper name in the Hebrew. It's probably referring to Satan before his fall. I don't think anybody would disagree with that. But there's a lot of times they disregarded the Hebrew and translated the Latin Vulgate of Jerome instead. There's a perfect example. Hey, look that up for me and have that fun discussion with your family. I think you'll enjoy that one, Carl.
0: All right, Carl.
2: Thank you. Yeah, thank you so much. Can you recommend anything I might read along my journey of this King James only-ism contest that I'm having?
1: Oh, man. There's some actually, I tell you what, they're not going to listen to Catholics on this probably. So I'm going to give you guys that I personally would not recommend necessarily. But one of them actually is James White's King James Only Controversy. Use a Protestant against a Protestant. I'm not a big fan of Dr. White anymore, but, you know, he and I were friends and he helped me. That book helped me out of it. And as much as I don't want to recommend his writings, I'm recommending it for a Protestant that won't read a Catholic. Also, Dr. Ward did a really good job on the King James. Timothy Berg doesn't write a lot on that. He's finishing his PhD. Wonderful scholar who's finishing at Southern Theological Seminary. Timothy Berg is one of the top premier that I would recommend on the subject of King James onlyism. I would check them out.
0: Carl, thank you. I'm going to keep moving just because I'm realizing we're close and I want to get everybody on if I can. Jason in Pennsylvania, thank you so much for waiting. Go ahead with your question about the biblical canon.
3: Good evening. So my question is, because I also come from an Anglican background, how much influence did the Jews have on translation, on what was put in the Bible, what was taken out? And I'll use the example of Enoch in the book of Jude, who quotes Enoch that the Lord's going to come with thousands and thousands of his angels. Were there some scripture that early Christians were afraid to offend when evangelizing or reaching out to the Jews, or did the Jews influence any scriptures that were taken out, put in, because they didn't want to recognize Christ? Because, like, even if you look at the Septuagint, like, when you look at the Septuagint, I mean, the book of Daniel and Esther are a lot longer than what's even in the Protestant Bible. So I'm curious what the influence was.
1: Yeah, this is such a good point, Jason. It sounds like you've actually read into this a good bit, and that's exciting. Yeah, there's a major influence. You mentioned Esther, for example. Some Jews did not celebrate Purim. And that's probably why we don't see Esther anywhere found in the caves of Qumran. It's like the only book that there's no evidence of existing in Qumran out of the Old Testament. Enoch was a huge influence. Second Temple Judaism had a major, major influence. Even if they did not hold these books as so-called canon, they weren't thinking of these books the way that we're thinking about them post-Reformation, post-5th century. They didn't really have that strict. They were looking at prophets up to a certain period. By the way, that's what Josephus did. He went all the way up to the exiled, up to the period, particularly where the Greeks started taking over and in that reign. So the Jews had a major influence on this, and that's what Jerome was arguing for, the necessity of using the Jewish understanding. And even, honestly, even at that point, this is where Augustine conceded, like, we do need the Hebrews to understand the text better. And Jerome convinced Augustine of that by pointing to Matthew, showing idioms, Hebrew idioms that are not understood in Greek. Particularly, he shall be called a Nazarene. That's one of the examples that comes to mind. Or, my son shall be called out of Egypt, from Hosea. Jerome said, we need the Jews to help us understand this better. And that's why he did such a great job in the Vulgate, because he was using Hebrew influence. But they influenced the text a lot. A lot of these communities, another point you made that's really good, is the Jews, particularly when you see these church fathers recording, some of the books they're recording isn't the church's position. It's, hey, if you're going to evangelize the Jews, these are the books to use. Use these books, not these books. It's not that they didn't believe those other books were scripture. It's the Jews can't be evangelized by them. So use these books. That's a great point, Jason. I hope I answered your question. Is there any other aspects of that maybe you'd like me to hover over a little?
3: I just find it weird because I'm converting. I'm going on my way back to Catholicism, and it's just weird that the Protestants don't recognize, you know, the Deuteronomical books. However, the King James had those Apocrypha up until like the mid-1800s. A lot of the Protestant Bibles had the Apocrypha in them.
1: Yes. Yeah, and by the way, Martin Luther had them in his. And at the end of it, it says this ends the Old Testament. After the Apocrypha. So, I mean, if you would, the deuterocanonical books. So it's interesting that all the early Protestant Bibles had them. Of course, they had notes to them and left a lot of the words of Jerome, which is what's led to this discussion. They quote Jerome as to how to categorize them. But they're always quoting early Jerome. Note that. They're always quoting Jerome in the late 300s. They typically aren't quoting him in the early 400s after these edicts and councils and popes are writing decretal letters. So that, to me, has always been fascinating. That's the point of my paper I wrote, by the way, on my Academia EDU page. You can read me going into a lot of this. It just came out 2 weeks ago. Love for anybody to read that and check that out.
4: I want to put together what Jason is asking you about and what I thought you might have said earlier and just get some clarity from you,
1: sure.
4: Dr. Stephen Boyce. It seemed like you were maybe saying that the removal of books from the canon, actually those books were resisted by some Jewish leaders for anti-Christian reasons. So it sounded like you were saying that Protestant Christians actually have accepted an anti-Christian edit of the Bible.
1: In a sense, they have, because a lot of these men that are quoting the so-called canon that I said, that's really not the Protestant canon, because I said a lot of them include Baruch and the letter of Jeremiah, which is not in the Protestant canon, or the removal of Esther, like Melito of Sardis. They don't mention that part. So when you're dealing with that, in a sense, they are, because why are they saying these lists? They're, you know, Jason spoke very well on this. They were evangelizing Jews in the dispersion, and there were certain books that the churches were going to use to do that. Why use a book that's not going to convince them? Use the books that would convince them, because that's the one they were raised in. That's the one they're used to in the synagogue, that they're used to hearing. Show Christ from it. Then when they come into the church, you can expand their understanding of authority. Why put a stumbling block in front of them when you don't need to? That's what was happening in a lot of these cases when they're collecting lists. We see this with Cyril Jerusalem. It's exactly what Cyril Jerusalem was doing when he compiled his list.
4: Yeah, so don't use books to evangelize Jews that the Jews themselves don't accept, in other words.
1: Yeah.
4: I gotcha.
1: Exactly.
4: Jason, I'm very grateful for the call. Thank you so much. Thanks to everybody who called. Tim Staples coming up next hour, and we're going to talk about Protestants' objections to Mary. And you are welcome to call 888-318-7884. Dr. Stephen Boyce, I just enjoy it every time you're on here. Thank you so much for doing this with us.
1: Thank you, guys. God bless.
4: You too. And I hope people will check out the Facts podcast. Big debate coming up on Saturday, or conversation, ecumenical conversation about the canon. Check out the Facts podcast with Dr. Stephen Boyce. Right back with Tim Staples on Catholic Answers Live.
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2: From EWTN News Nightly in Washington, D.C., I'm Veronica Dudo with an EWTN News Link. President Donald Trump says he plans to give every American adult $5,000 if Republicans retain control of the House and Senate in the midterm elections. The plan could cost more than $1 trillion and would also require congressional approval. Once again, the U.S. Supreme Court rejects a push to use new Missouri congressional maps backed by President Trump. They were drawn to help Republicans gain an additional U.S. House seat in the November midterm elections. The decision appears to clear the way for use of the old maps. Pope Leo XIV says bishops must carry everyone in their heart like Christ. In his address to newly ordained bishops in Rome, the Holy Father said prayer, the Eucharist, and walking with the faithful amid difficulties must remain their top priority. I'm Veronica Dudo with EWTN News Nightly.

0: Welcome back, Catholic Answers Live. He's back with us, Tim Staples. Catholic Answers Live, giving me the hand signal. I don't have a laptop. I'll get you a laptop. Here, you take my laptop. There's another one over here. Right. We're going to talk about Mary today with Tim Staples.
1: You know, let's do it.
0: Is this the first time talking about Mary? Have we done a Marian show before with you?
1: I don't think so.
0: This is probably the first. Okay, well, I'm sure you're going to do great.
1: No, there was
0: this, one time, maybe?
1: There was the 75 other times.
0: Yeah, right. And then there's the book, Behold Your Mother, A Biblical and Historical Defense of the Marian Doctrines.
1: Yes.
0: And today we wanted to talk about Protestantism. I mean, you are a convert, of course, to Catholicism from Protestantism.
1: Amen.
0: So what every Protestant should know about Mary, and Protestant, welcome to call, 888-318-7884. Catholic, welcome to call, 888-318-7884. Hindu, Buddhist, anybody can call. 888-318-7884. So I'm just going to ask you the basic question then. What should every Protestant know about Mary?
1: Well, I would start with what might surprise you. What's your name? Cy Kellett.
0: It has been a while, Tim.
1: It may surprise you, but I always begin with the Theotokos, you know?
0: Really? That does actually surprise me.
1: Theotokos, as my Greek professor said. There's a fight over how you pronounce that, but most people say Theotokos, so I just go with what most people wrongly say. And say
0: sometimes Theotokos. You have to accept the wrong pronunciation.
1: That's right. But at any rate, yeah, the Mother of God. And the reason you say, well, wait a minute. I mean, the more traditional Protestants would agree with us that Mary's the Mother of God, and that's true. But even those who acknowledge Mary as Mother of God don't see the full ramifications of what that means, right? And for evangelicals, fundamentalists, and a good portion of the various brands of Protestantism, no, Mother of God is nuts, because if you say Mary's the Mother of God, she would have to be God. So, because, look, just as one of the ways sacred scripture and our blessed Lord reveal that Jesus is God is by the revelation that he is the Son of God.
0: Mm-hmm.
1: And as, you know, dog has dog, cat has cat, right? God has God. And so that's one of the ways. Now, people might push back and say, well, angels are called sons of God. In Job chapter 1, what is it, about verse 6, you have the sons of the covenant. The sons of Shem in Genesis 6 are referred to as sons of God. So what's the big deal about Jesus saying he's the Son of God? Ah, there is a big deal, and that is he is the only one who is son by nature.
0: Ah, yeah.
1: Right?
0: That's right.
1: He's revealed in sacred scripture. For example, in John chapter 1, verse 28, John 6, 32, and elsewhere, as being a son by nature, meaning that he has the same nature as his father. And you see that when Jesus reveals himself in the way that he does. For example, in John 5, when he heals the paralytic, and he does it on the Sabbath, and folks got ticked off, right? I always say, that's the revelation of spiritual blindness. This paralytic is healed. He's leaping
0: right
1: for joy, and they're like, "He healed him on the Sabbath. We're going to kill this guy." I mean, wow, is spiritual blindness, right? But the point is, John puts his little he's given his play by play here in John 5, and when he says, "And they wanted to kill him." Not just because he healed on the Sabbath, although that's part of it, but because he called God his own Father, making himself equal with God. Right? I'm sorry to go a long way on that point, but it's important to understand that, yeah, Jesus is called the Son of God, and the monogenes, both in John 1:18, John 3:16, right? No man, I'll quote John 1:18, no man hath seen God at any time. Except, there's no except there in the Greek text, but it's implied. So, no man has seen God at any time. The Son, who dwells in the bosom of the Father hath declared him. So he is the only one who has seen the Father. And again, John 6:32 and elsewhere, you know, you get this the sense that he is the only, the monogenes, the only begotten who dwells in the bosom of the Father. Monogenes, only begotten. And in John 3:16, for God so loved the world that he gave his only begotten. Well, if we have all these other sons of God, why is he called the only begotten? Because he's the only by nature. So the point is, though, that if you're calling Mary then mother of God, aren't you necessarily then saying that she would have to be God in order to give birth to God? And the answer is a resounding no, because Mary is not the source of the divine nature, number one.
0: Right,
1: she's not even the source of the human soul of Jesus. That's directly and immediately created by God. So she is not a mother by nature. This is by a massive gift of grace that Mary becomes the instrument and the mother of God, because just as a mother, and this was a revolution as well as a revelation for me, Si, all those years ago, when this was actually proved to me by a man named Father Mitch Pacwa.
0: Oh, really? Father Mitch Pacwa?
1: When I was still Protestant.
0: Really?
1: And I watched him debate. In fact,
0: I haven't actually heard this.
1: Oh, yeah. In my book, Behold Your Mother, I tell the story in the chapter on Mother of God of this debate that just happened to pop up. At the time, I was battling with my Catholic interlocutor, you know, the famous, I would have said back then, infamous, Matt Dula. He debated Dr. Walter Martin, who was kind of my spiritual mentor, or I would say apologetic mentor from afar. He was, you know, loved that man. Only met him once in person, and I was just kind of in awe. You know, he was just—he was a great guy, and really loving. He loved Jesus. I mean, that guy was a great guy. But anyway, when they were debating this point, Father Pacwa made the point that, look, of course she's the mother of God. Would you say? Let's look. I'll use now. Father Pacwa didn't use this. I'll fast forward and use my wife as an example. When my wife gave birth to our first child, Timmy, was she and I the source of his soul, his human soul? And the answer is no. Well, does that mean then, since his soul was created immediately by God, as we know, Ecclesiastes 12:7 even hints at that fact? You know, when we die, our bodies return to the dust. Our spirit returns to God. Our ruah returns to God who gave it, right? There's an indicator. It's God who directly, immediately creates the soul. And, of course, we know that philosophically as well. But the point is, does that mean because my wife and I are not the source of Timmy's soul for the rest of his life, should he say to my wife, hello, mother of my body? And to me, hello, father of my body. Why? Because we didn't. Of course not. Why? Because when my wife gave birth, she didn't give birth to a body or a soul. She gave birth to a person. And that little realization there, 40 whatever years ago, however, I don't even remember anymore how long ago it was. It was a long time ago.
0: Yeah.
1: But that realization was, oh my goodness, why does Elizabeth in Luke chapter 1 verse 43 refer to her as the mother of my Lord? She didn't say mother of my Lord's body or mother of my Lord's human nature.
0: No.
1: No. My Lord, why? Because just like my wife, Mary didn't give birth to a body or a soul or a nature or even two natures. She gave birth to one person.
0: Yeah.
1: That revelation, and the reason why I start with that often, even with my more traditional Protestant friends that I've helped into the Catholic faith, I'll start there, and they're kind of agreeing with me, but you start to realize a minute, okay, so what does this mean now? Okay, she is the mother of God. And from a biblical perspective, that puts her in a unique category. There has never been and never will be another person in this category. And that's what you get in sacred scripture, is this elevation of Mary as a result of. This is why Elizabeth is, oh my God, even though she's an elder. I point this out in the book as well. Even though she's an elder in that culture, she was probably significantly older than Mary. She was past childbearing years.
0: Right.
1: Mary was a teenager. You know? I mean, virtually everyone agrees that she was a teenager. It goes all the way back to the proto-evangelium of James in 120 AD, you know. But yet, it's Elizabeth who's kind of, who am I that the mother of my Lord should come unto me? You have all these little, your previous guest, who I absolutely love, this guy, I forgot.
0: Dr. Stephen Boyce.
1: Dr. Stephen Boyce, oh my gosh, that guy's awesome. But, you know, the Hebrew idioms and such that you see in the New Testament, they're everywhere in Luke chapter 1 and elsewhere when it comes to the Blessed Mother. But it's, blessed are you among women, and blessed is the fruit of your womb. In other words, blessed are you among women, which is a Hebrew idiom that basically means you're greater than all women, including Eve, by the way, right? That has implications that are huge. But the fact that she's put first, blessed are you among women. And by the way, blessed is the fruit of your womb. you know,
0: right.
1: even in an Eastern and Oriental mindset, that's kind of a mind blower. So it's, but this and so much more that we could talk about is foundational to the glory of Mary. It's because of that plenitude of grace, the fact that she's named in Luke chapter 1, verse 28. And I always go from that, from Mother of God, and we could talk about it for hours, Cy. We just talked a couple biblical texts here, but they're all over the New Testament and prophesied in the Old Testament of the, you know, the Psalm 45, 17 that Mary is referring back to when she says, all generations shall call me blessed in Luke 1, 48. It's quoted prophetically in Psalm 45, 17. This woman, that's going to be the mother of the Messiah, is going to be the greatest of all women, including, like I said, the Blessed Mother. And so once you understand, I mean, including Eve, which leads to necessarily the Immaculate Conception, the plenitude of grace, and so much more we could talk to. It's like a snowball effect. Once you start looking at, okay, Mother of God, and then let's look at the implications. How about, and we could talk about the preparation in Luke chapter 1, verse 28, right? Hail, full of grace.
0: Yes.
1: Which is a name, as Pope St. John Paul the Great beautifully points out in his letter, Mater Redemptoris, Mother of the Redeemer, or it's actually Redemptoris Mater, Mother of the Redeemer. He points out that the angel actually names her full of grace. Why? Because she's being prepared to be the Mother of God. It is most fitting that she would be that perfect receptacle, full of grace, a past completed action resulting in a present completed state of being. As the great Dr. Herbert Smith and as my old Greek professor said, the best English grammar ever written, Greek English grammar ever written, points out that Mary is as full of grace as St. Jerome says, gratia plena, because of that preparation for her to be the Mother of God. And then, of course, that leads to the Assumption. And basically, all the dignities of Mary flow from the Mother of God, and you can.
0: So that's the one.
1: Yeah,
0: and you get that.
1: You start there.
0: Yeah,
1: and again, a lot of times you'll get buy-in pretty quick, you know, and that. But in fact, in that debate, I'll shut up here. I know because we could go all day. But I'll say this: in the debate when Father Packwell, all those years ago, this is 1986. How many years ago is that? That's 40.
0: It's like 500 years. I don't know. That's about.
1: I guess that's
0: Columbus
1: 40 years ago.
0: Yeah, that's 40 years ago. Yeah.
1: When they were debating this very point, John Ankerberg, who was the host, it was really two against one. It was supposed to be Ankerberg was the moderator, but it was two against one. And Father was so gracious. I remember thinking, man, these guys, this is not right. But Father didn't care. He was given as good as he took, and he was so humble. But Ankerberg conceded the point and said, okay, so she's the Mother of God. And you could tell Martin was not happy about that, right?
0: Oh, yeah.
1: But he said this, but So what?
2: Oh. What's the big deal?
0: Yeah.
1: And that's when Father Pacwa had a field day. So at any rate, that's a big deal. One way to start.
0: All right, Tim Staples, our guest. Yes. Three lines still open if you've got a question about Mary. What every Protestant should know about Mary with Tim Staples today on Catholic Answers Live, 888-318-7884.
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0: Welcome back. Catholic Answers Live. Tim Staples here with us. Unfortunately, we got him on a topic he doesn't really like talking about, Mary. Yeah, he wrote the book of our time on Mary, Behold Your Mother, A Biblical and Historical Defense of the Marian Doctrines. Yes. And this hour, what every Protestant should know about Mary. We will start with Marty in Lincoln, Nebraska. Marty, thank you very much for the call. Go ahead with your question.
1: Yeah, thanks for taking my call. Yes. Just a quick background. This is probably the 8th or 9th time I've ever called in the Catholic Answers over the last 15 years. I came into the church in Easter 2025.
0: Oh, praise God. Marty, congratulations.
2: Wow, you just gave me goosebumps, brother. Welcome home.
0: So the calls to Catholic Answers didn't drive you away, Marty.
1: No, it intrigued me.
0: Okay,
1: it
0: good.
1: Intrigued me. And Cy, you were a big part of that, too. You're kind of intriguing. So.
0: Awesome. Well, thank you. No one's ever said that about me. Even my wife has never said that about me.
2: You know, and that's amazing because Cy drove me right out of the office.
0: Yeah, I know. Tim quit. Tim quit because of me.
2: We're joking.
0: Marty, it's
2: we're
0: beautiful.
2: Joking,
0: it's,
2: Marty.
0: What you've said is beautiful. And God bless you.
1: Thanks. Hey, I guess my question briefly.
0: Yep.
1: I do pray the rosary. I won't say daily, but usually 3 to 5 times a week. And I am a former Pentecostal for about 45 years. And, you know, Tim, I know you were in the Assembly of God. And there's kind of an emotional aspect to the Pentecostal faith.
2: Yes.
1: Not kind of, there is definitely an emotional
2: large.
1: Aspect.
2: Yes.
1: Large. Yes. So my question is how did you, and I mean you personally, how did you develop your relationship as a Pentecostal, becoming Catholic, to Mary, and what would you suggest how I develop that?
2: Oh, my goodness. Marty, that is a really important question. Thank you for asking it. And by the way, I'm going to recommend to everybody, I don't know, Cy, have you read Mater Populi Fidelis yet?
0: Oh, yes, yes.
2: I've read it 3 times. I'm in love with this document.
0: Oh, I'm so glad you mentioned that. Yeah.
2: And it's a beautiful document. It's actually a critique of the titles Co-Redemptrix and Mediatrix of All Graces and why the Church has moved away from the use of those. But in the process of really explaining that, and it really takes us deeper into our Mariology and each of our relationships with the Blessed Mother. So I'm going to toss that out to everybody. I'm writing something on it right now because I just love it. The only problem is I got to keep it from – it's got to be less than a book.
0: You know what? My theory is if you write about a letter, it should be shorter than the letter that you wrote.
2: Right. That's right. It really should be. But anyway, Marty, just to answer your question, one of the things that document brings out so beautifully is something that I've already experienced and knew in my own odyssey to the Catholic Church, and that is it explains the role of the Blessed Mother in God's plan of salvation, as well as by allusion, all of our relationships with each other as well. It's just that the Blessed Mother, because remember, Marty, when you're talking about Mary's role, she is no different, essentially, and that's the key word, essentially between you and I in the manner in which she intercedes for us. And as the document points out, it's through her intercession and her maternal presence, Cy Kellett, her maternal presence that what are called actual graces are communicated to all. In fact, but see, what's unique about her, we all are called to be present to each other through our intercession. Me praying for Cy Kellett, him praying for me, praying for our families, praying together, as well as our presence to one another, bringing the gifts of God that we have. And our Assembly of God, Pentecostal brethren, are awesome at this, understanding that God uses us to communicate supernatural power. That's why Paul heals people and Peter heals and raises the dead and so forth. How is that happening? Because actual graces are being communicated. They become the occasion, we say, right, of actual graces being communicated. And in the way, oh, man, this is why I love that document, with the particular character of the one who's communicating the gift. So if St. Paul has a gift of reading souls, or Peter, you know, especially with Simon, right? He reads the soul. Those are actual graces being communicated through Peter, but effectuating his particular gifts. And whammo, grace is communicated, and healings happen. There can be answers to prayer and so forth. Well, there's no difference between us and Mary when it comes to that. As a matter of essence, right? Now, when it comes to Jesus' intercession, that's as different from Mary and from you and I as an orange is to an orangutan, right? Why? Because this is not a matter of degree. See, Mary is greater than us as a matter of degree, not essence. She's human.
0: Yeah, right.
2: She's fully human like we are. And the grace of God works through her in the same way it does with us. But Jesus is God, and she is not. And so he is truly the mediator of all grace. His human nature is the mediator of all grace because of the hypostatic union that uniquely he possesses, which St. Thomas Aquinas in the document it points out is an infinite grace, right? The grace of the hypostatic union. So Christ has the power that nobody, including Mary, kind of, you know, pouring out grace in our lives and so forth. So here's the point, Marty. So with Mary, then, let's focus on Mary. Right? How does she effectuate change in our lives? Well, because she's not just sitting here with Cy Kellett and we're joining together here and we're going to pray for each other. Right? And that's powerful. Where two or three are gathered together in my name, there am I in the midst of them. And we can see miracles happen right here in this studio at Catholic Cancers in each other's lives by the actual graces that we become the occasion for in each other's lives, right? And that's through our intercession as well as our very presence, right? Well, Mary, Marty, I hope you're hearing this because here's where it gets so excited. I can't even sit still right now talking about it. Because of the plenitude of grace that she alone receives, and this that beautiful document brings this out, she has power beyond all the angels and saints. She has such power that she can be involved and is in not just every member of the body of Christ, but every human being that has ever and will ever be born, right? Because she is the queen, you know, the queen of heaven and earth. That means everyone, the queen mother, I should say, as well as, you know, like Marty, Jesus in 1 Timothy chapter 4, verse 10, St. Paul says that Jesus is the Savior of all, especially those who believe, right? Because he's God. He is the Savior of everyone. There is no one that he did not come to save. He wills the salvation of all, infallible teaching of the church, as well as the teaching of the Word of God. So he is the Savior of all, but in a special way, those who believe, who have entered into that relationship. Well, Mary is the mother of all, okay? But especially those who believe. Because of our relationship with Jesus Christ and the plenitude of grace that she has in him and with him, she can be and is involved in all of our lives, our salvation, just as in the life of our blessed Lord, Mary was there from the incarnation to the wedding feast of Cana to the foot of the cross and into eternity, giving birth not only to Jesus, but to all those who have the testimony of Jesus Christ and keep his commandments. That's in verse 17. Now, Marty, hang on because I want to put a bow on this after we get back because this is going to get so good that I wish I could be sitting where you are so I could hear it.
0: Hang on, Marty, right back with more on what every Protestant should know about Mary. When the resurrected Jesus appeared to disciples on the road to Emmaus, they didn't recognize him until the breaking of the bread. The same is true today. In the Holy Eucharist, we really meet Jesus. In The Eucharist is Really Jesus, author Joe Heschmeyer explains how knowing Jesus in the Eucharist is the key to understanding all of Christian faith. 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
0: We hope that one of the things that we communicate here at Catholic Answers Live is that our Catholic faith allows us to be fully serious about all the problems we encounter in the church and in the world, but it also lets us have light hearts and maybe even mix in a bit of fun. 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You should check it out at shamelessjoe.com. Joe's got a deep grasp of the faith, of morals, the teachings of the church, all that. But he's also got a witty conversational style. He entertains and he informs. But you will leave equipped to better answer the most common challenges, misconceptions, and questions about the Catholic faith. He's got insightful guests. He does on-air debates. And he takes a close look into all the things that you want to know about as a Catholic living today. 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And if you like what you hear, become a patron.

0: Welcome back. Catholic Answers Live. Marty stayed through the break, so Marty's going to get a book, Behold Your Mother, A Biblical and Historical Defense of the Marian Doctrines. Marty has come into the Catholic Church from Pentecostalism, was talking with you,
1: yes.
0: A similar journey, Tim, about, well, how do you have a relationship with Mary?
1: Yes.
0: You know, because that, maybe, especially because of the history of Pentecostalism, you're not quite
1: yes.
0: sure, how am I supposed to have this relationship
1: right,
0: with Mary?
1: Right, right. Well, Marty, are you still there with us?
2: I am still here.
1: All right, Marty, because now we're going to get to the nitty-gritty. I got a little excited in the first segment. I just, because I love this new document that just came out, as you've probably figured out by now. It is so rich and it is so beautiful. But one of the things, the next thing I wanted to point out that this document brings out is that because of the plenitude of grace, then each and every one of us has a relationship. See, if you're a Christian, guess what? You have a relationship with the Blessed Mother, even if you don't know about it. And in a sense, everybody in the world does. Part of our mission as Catholics is to evangelize, of course, first and foremost, the person of our blessed Lord and Savior, Jesus Christ, who died on the cross for our sins. But we also, part of our evangelization, Cy Kellett, is to bring the whole body of Christ together and to help everyone to realize what it means to be in the body of Christ. Because when you come to Jesus, it's not just, Marty, it's not just you and Jesus. I mean, be like, say, think about it. St. Paul, 1 Corinthians 12 through 26, says we're a body. Can you imagine a finger saying, oh, I don't want anything to do with the rest of these other fingers and hand and arm and all this. I don't need them. I'm going to jump right off of here. Marty, what happens to that finger if it jumps off the body? It dies. We need each other. That's why St. Paul says in 1 Corinthians 12:26, can the eye say to the hand, I have no need

0: relationship with each and every one of us that no other angel or being in the universe can have. Because she is, as we talked about earlier when we talked about the Theotokos, Marty, I hope you were with us when we were talking about that. She is uniquely the Mother of God, has a unique relationship with Jesus. That's why she's full of grace in Luke 1:28, and that's why we are called, as the Catechism of the Catholic Church says in section 971, the Catechism says devotion to the Blessed Virgin Mary is essential to Christian worship. It's essential. Yeah. Why? Well, number one, to keep the fourth commandment, right?
1: Honor your father and mother.
0: But it's because of the fact that she is our mother and she nurtures us throughout our entire lives as we see revealed in sacred scripture. And I mentioned it earlier, brother, from the incarnation in Luke 1, 37 and 38 to the wedding feast of Cana in John 2 to the foot of the cross in John 19, 25 through 28, in fulfillment of the prophecy to Simeon in Luke 2, 34 and 35, and then into the book of Acts, where she alone is named praying with the apostles for the coming of the Holy Spirit, to Revelation chapter 12, we see the Blessed Mother, the Queen of heaven and earth, you know, the woman clothed with the sun, our head, the crown of 12 stars, who gives birth to the Messiah in verses 4 and 5. And then, as I mentioned before, she gives birth to all of us who have the testimony of Jesus Christ and keep his commandments. And she continues to nurture us as a mother. See, brother, I'm telling you, Marty, when I discovered this 40 years ago, or 30, almost 40 years ago, when I discovered this, it revolutionized my entire life, because I realized I have a relationship with God the Father through Jesus Christ, absolutely. And that alone has brought me the sanctifying grace, the power of God's grace to take away my sins and install me into his body. But in that installment, I have received an entire body of Christ that exists over a billion. Well, that's just Catholics, right? We have way more than that. 1.4 billion Catholics and, I don't know, a billion Christians, if you add them all up together, close to a billion of them. And we are all attached to each other. Now, to various degrees among our separated brethren, you know, the Orthodox and the Protestants, but as Catholics, we have a power, my friend, in our union with Jesus Christ and through the sacraments, and that, remember, that special relationship. Mary's the mother of all, but especially yes, those who believe. She is so close to us, brother. She's closer to us than my finger is to my hand. This is why we can refer to Mary as the mother of the Eucharist. She's there with, if you look at the book of Revelation, you have depicted, you know, the 144,000 in Revelation 7, and then you have the limitless numbers of people that, you know, of the saints that are in heaven, and you have the 144,000 on earth, symbol of the church militant here on earth, and you have the angels. And I love the way the book of Revelation, what chapter is that? Is that 5 where it says myriads of angels? A myriad is 10,000, so it's 10,000s of 10,000s, and it really means
1: a lot.
0: Trillions, I would argue.
1: Yeah.
0: I would argue trillions, but, you know, the point is it's
1: an incalculable number. You cannot number it. Yeah.
0: You can't number. But they're all present in every Mass, Marty, every Mass. All of them are some. You say, how can they be? I don't know, but God is awesome. It's God who brings us all together. And so even when we're praying and preparing to receive our Blessed Lord, we can drop a prayer to our Blessed Mother. And what is she doing? Interceding for us so that we will receive our Lord better, right? Actual graces are pouring into our lives through the intercession of our Blessed Mother, the angels and saints and such, preparing us, helping us, giving us those impulses of

0: grace to empower us to receive our Lord better. And when we leave and we go out into the world, we take the saints with us and we pray constantly. And what happens is, in accordance with their particular gifts, Cy Kellett, right? Just like with St. Paul, when he's raising the dead, when Peter's raising the dead, when he's preaching and confounding, the actual graces of God are working through Paul, coupled with the particular graces and gifts that they have, so that those graces pour into the lives of people. And that can be in the material order by answer to prayers for healing, for financial need, or salvation of souls, you name it, in accordance with those gifts. This is why, my brother, we need to have a relationship first and foremost with the Blessed Mother, because she has power beyond, as I said before, all the angels and saints combined. But it's also really helpful. You can't be overwhelmed. You can't have an intimate relationship with every saint, right? You'd go crazy, and you can't do that. Even in our lives, we can't do that. You have a few people that you can say are close friends, and you have your family, right? But it's important for us as Christians to understand we need. Paul didn't say that just for the fun of it. Can the eye say to the hand, I have no need of thee? Can the head say to the foot? No, we need each other. So if you approach it, Marty, like that, in understanding, I have a relationship with the Blessed Mother because she's my mother. And yep. The Bible tells me she's my mother. There in Revelation 12 and elsewhere that we could look at, she's the mother of the Lord. She's therefore the mother of all of us. I have a relationship with her. But you know what? It's just like in any relationship, you got to talk to each other if you're going to grow in that relationship. It doesn't grow automatically. I have a wife, and yeah, I talk to her. You know, even in a marriage, if you stop talking, guess what's going to happen, Cycle? You're not going to grow in your relationship with your wife. And so it's by prayer, by talking to the saints. For me, it's Thomas Aquinas, who's my patron saint. I have a special relationship with. And, of course, the Blessed Mother. And by my prayers to them and with them, they are able to help me in ways beyond anything I can fathom. And some people will say, but wait a minute, all you need is Jesus, man. Why? He's our intercessor in Hebrews 7:24. Why would I go to anybody else? Why? Because he tells you to. That's why.
1: There you go.
0: He's the one who said to John, behold your mother, when he was on the cross. It's Paul who tells us in 1 Timothy 2, verse 1, first of all, brethren, I exhort you that prayers, thanksgiving, sacrifices are made for kings and those in authority and for all men. Why? Because verse 4 says, because God wills the salvation of all. What is he saying? Our prayers affect the salvation of others, right? In our particular way. Not to take away from Jesus, of course not. It's Jesus who empowers us to participate in God's plan of salvation. Mary just does it in the most powerful way of any creature ever.
1: Marty, thanks. Takes us to the break. We'll be right back. Marty, don't go anywhere. We're going to give you that book. So talk to Edgar. Get Behold Your Mother, A Biblical and Historical Defense of the Marian Doctrines. Right back with more questions about Mary on what we've called what every Protestant should know about Mary with Tim Staples on Catholic Answers Live.
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0: 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Catholic Answers Live. Tim Staples, our guest. And we're talking Mary. And that is always a good thing. Tim, of course, the author of Behold Your Mother, a biblical and historical defense of the Marian dogmas. Let's go to Saratoga Springs, Utah. I thought
1: Utah, baby.
0: I didn't know that was in Utah. I thought it was Florida or something. Luis, welcome.
2: Hey, Luis, we got a good game coming up. I know it's in a few weeks, but Notre Dame, Utah is going to be a good one. Are you a Utah fan?
3: Oh, yeah.
0: Oh, I accidentally hung up on him. Sorry, Luis, I accidentally hung up. Oh, no, just kidding. Go ahead.
2: That's right. Yeah, that's going to be a good. Anyway.
3: Waiting online for so long. Anyway, yeah, I'm a Utes fan. You know, it's either BYU or Utah when you're here.
2: I'm sorry. Yeah, it's BYU that they're playing, not Utah. It's not the Utes.
0: That's a religious battle. That is a religious battle.
2: Yeah,
0: all right.
2: The big one's going to be with BYU. I'm sorry, because I think BYU is ranked 14. And Notre Dame's 4.
3: Yeah, they're really good.
2: Yeah, it's BYU that has a really good team this year. But anyway, what's on your mind, Luis?
3: Awesome. Yeah, so the other day I was questioned about Marian apparitions. And then my buddy asked me, like, oh, why Mary? Why not maybe just Jesus or something? And,
2: yes.
3: You know, it made me think, but I kind of gave him, like, whatever answer, but I kind of wanted to hear from you guys. Like,
2: sure.
3: What I could answer with.
2: Yeah, you know, it's a great question, you know, and it's intuitive. For someone like me who was raised a Baptist, became a Pentecostal preacher, I would always say that. Why in the world? Who cares if Mary appears, man? I want to talk to Jesus.
0: Yeah.
2: I don't want some creature, man. I want the God-man, Jesus Christ. And, you know, if you didn't have the revelation that we have and the truth that we have, that would it would make sense. But, Luis, here's the bottom line. See, a lot of times folks have this wrong idea. It's rooted in. I was talking to Cy Kellett during the break. I remember years ago hearing Oprah Winfrey, of all people, not exactly the sharpest knife in the tray, let's just say. I mean, but she's a nice lady. But, you know, she talked about how she left her Christian faith. Why? Because when she realized that God in the Old Testament says he's a jealous God. And I realized, I don't want to follow some insecure God who's jealous. Are you kidding me? And she, you know, she left the faith. And I happened to be watching that. I'm thinking, can somebody who is above the age of 12 answer her, you know? Because, you know, I shouldn't make fun. Now I'm going to get bad letters. But the point is, it is a puerile way of understanding. When God says he's a jealous God, it doesn't mean God is, oh, I'm so insecure. Please don't leave me. Don't leave me. I won't know what to do. Right? No, he's a jealous God. That's human language looking up at God. In an attempt to describe God's infinite love for us, and that he loves us so much, and he knows that we are ultimately what we need to be fulfilled. If we're going to be happy, our happiness can only be ultimately found in the beatific vision, that is the comprehension of God, Father, Son, and Holy Spirit. And if we go anywhere else, God knows we're going to hurt ourselves. You walk away from God, guess what you're going to find? Sin, darkness, death, and all the other bad things you can think of, right? So that's the idea. And now, Luis, why do I bring that up? Because unfortunately, in Christian circles, and I know this is how I was raised, it would say that if Mary appears, you know, I would say, get thee behind me, Satan, because all I need is Jesus. That's rooted in that sort of that false understanding that, you know, you have to pray to God, God alone. Now, of course, we adore God alone because he is the only being in the universe that is worthy of our absolute devotion, right? Of course. So if we offer sacrifice, for example, to anyone other than Almighty God, and I always say to my Protestant friends or anyone who is inquiring, go to Mass. If you want to know what we Catholics do, right?
0: Yeah.
2: Go to Mass and you will see the most perfect form of prayer, and that is the holy sacrifice of the Mass. The entire Mass is offered to God the Father in and through Jesus Christ by the power of the Holy Spirit. That's all. Any mention of Mary and the saints is peripheral. Their role is to help us, just as we're praying with each other. They're praying with us to help us to be able to enter into that worship more perfectly. So see, the saints, Luis, and this is what you want to help folks to see. That's their role, including the Blessed Mother, in that most perfect way of any created being, are helping us to come to Jesus. Right? That's what we do here at Catholic Answers. We help people to come to Jesus in his church. Right? Jesus could do it better than we could. Right? Jesus could come down here right now and do this a whole lot better than this knucklehead, and probably would do it a lot more succinct as well. Right?
1: But Sermon on the Mount kind of went on for a while.
2: That's right. That's right. But you see, the point is God loves, and I don't even remember who I first heard this from many years ago. Forgive me, whoever it was, because I should give him credit for it. But he said, you know, God is not up there like going, don't you talk to him. You look at me. Look at me. Or, no, God loves it when he sees his people ministering to each other. And why does he love it? Because he's the one orchestrating it. He's giving the graces and the gifts to each person, whether it's the Blessed Mother or St. Jeremiah, as we'll talk about in a moment, or Onias the high priest, or Mary in Revelation 12. And that brings me to the apparition thing, okay? Sacred Scripture is littered with examples of apparitions. It's just that, unfortunately, a lot of times people read Scripture with a bias. It's the way, you know, from when I was Baptist, that's how I was raised. You would never think about apparitions or anything like that. So when you see them in the Bible, you just kind of gloss over them. Like, for example, in Jeremiah 31:15, you have Rachel, who is seen in sacred Scripture weeping for her children who are not. This is Rachel, the wife of Jacob, who had died hundreds of years before. And the Scripture says she is heard in Ramah weeping and praying from on high for her children. Right? You have Onias as well. Now we're going into the deuterocanonical books. But you have Jeremiah and Onias in 2 Maccabees chapter 15. You have Jeremiah praying for his people. He had been dead a long time. And Onias, who had died earlier in 2 Maccabees. And he's praying for his people. We go to the New Testament. These are apparitions. These are kinds of apparitions here. We go to the New Testament, and what do we see in Matthew chapter 17? But Jesus on the Mount of Transfiguration, and guess who appears with him? Moses and Elijah. What are they doing there? Right?
1: They don't, right?
2: What are they doing? Just... These are dead guys, right? Now, some will say, well, Moses, Elijah was taken up in a chariot in 2 Kings chapter 1, so he's not dead. Well, Moses is dead because the last, Deuteronomy chapter 34, he went up onto Mount Nebo in Moab, and there he died. He's a dead guy, but guess what? He's there with Jesus. And what are they doing? They're talking about, if you go to Luke's version, in Luke 9, 31 through 34, they're talking about his upcoming exodus that he should accomplish in Jerusalem. In other words, they're involved with your salvation and my salvation, my friends. They're not just hanging out for the fun of it. All right? And then, of course, you have the apparition of apparitions in Revelation chapter 12 that we've been talking about before. The woman clothed with the sun on her head, a crown of 12 stars, her feet on the moon, who gives birth. This is a vision of the Blessed Virgin Mary in her cosmic role in the plan of salvation, giving birth to both Jesus and all those who have the testimony of Jesus Christ and keep his commandments. I've said that several times here in Revelation 12:17. These are just some examples of apparitions, that is, people who have died, they appear, and there are more. And throughout the history of the church, by the way, there have been many, many, many examples. And all this is, my friends, is is really bringing home what St. Paul teaches in Romans chapter 8, verse 35 through 39. Who shall separate us from the love of Christ? Shall persecution, famine, nakedness, peril, or sword? Right? As it is written, we are accounted the sheep for the slaughter. We are killed all the day long. Nay, verse 38 says, no, none of that can separate us. He says, nay, but in all these things, we are more than conquerors through him who has loved us. For I am persuaded that neither death, that means death can't do it, neither death, nor life, nor angels, nor principalities, nor powers, nor things present, nor things to come, nor height, nor depth, nor any other creature shall be able to separate us from the love of God, which is in Christ Jesus. Right? Death does not separate us from Jesus. If we die in Christ, we become closer to Jesus than we ever could imagine while we are here on earth. 1 Corinthians 2:9, eye has not seen, ear has not heard, nor has it entered into the heart of man what God has prepared for those who love him. And we will have such a relationship with Jesus. And guess what? Ipso facto, because of that fact, we will also have an intimate relationship with each other that is beyond anything we can fathom. So it shouldn't be a surprise that God allows apparitions of great saints who come down to earth and are involved in his plan of salvation, because that's what the whole Bible is all about. God using his people from Adam and Eve all the way through to the end of the book of Revelation. God uses his people to bring his gifts of grace and salvation to the world. Does that make sense, Luis?
1: Sorry, I put Luis on hold. I apologize, Luis. Go ahead.
3: Sorry, yeah. No, yeah. That makes a lot of sense. I had so many moments. I'm just like, well, yeah, duh. Like, I don't know why I couldn't think of that at the time. I like where you said, like, you know, God loves it when each of us pretty much help, you know, one another with our faith.
1: Oh, man. Got it, Luis.
3: That we would have apparitions of saints, you know?
2: Oh, my goodness, yeah. And like I said, it's in the Bible, baby. You know, I mean, this is God's M.O. Now, thanks be to God, brother, we have a church that Jesus has given authority to discern these things, because we've had false apparitions as well as real ones. And sometimes folks get fooled. Hence, Jesus gave us the church. And when the church declares that an apparition is worthy of pious belief, it's not something that's mandated in any way, but you can take it to the bank. It's not going to harm you. It's not going to harm your soul. It's going to help you.
1: Luis, hang on. I'll give you a copy of Tim's book, Behold Your Mother, A Biblical and Historical Defense of the Marian Doctrines. Thank you to everybody who called. Nice to see you back here, Tim. Thanks for coming.
2: Oh, man, this was too fun, brother.
1: It is fun when you're here. All right, we'll have to go home now, though. And we'll do it again tomorrow, God willing, right here on Catholic Answers Live.